0: International Airport is now the Donald J. Trump International Airport. Trump Force One, a jet owned by the Trump Organization, was the first to land at the airport under the new name shortly after 5 o'clock this morning. The FAA and Florida legislature approved the change earlier this year. The average long-term mortgage rate rose this week. Mortgage buyer Freddie Mac says the benchmark 30-year fixed-rate mortgage is close to 6.5%. I'm Lee Silasera. This is Fox News.
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6: Partly cloudy skies tonight, some patchy fog after midnight, lows near 58. Some of that fog lingers into the morning hours, but making way for sunshine on Friday, highs near 80. And then that trend continues into the weekend as well, with both Saturday and Sunday seeing sunshine and highs of 83. That's your forecast on the Ticket. Portions of this program may be pre-recorded.
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8: Hello, America. 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Our number, 877-381-3811, 877-381-3811. This is breaking news. Scoop: Israel shared intelligence with the United States that it said indicated an Iranian plan to kill President Trump, per people familiar with the matter. President said Wednesday that he alluded to threats to his life. They want to take out the U.S. leader, me. So Israeli intelligence picked up a plot, alerted the president, and I suspect that's one of the reasons he took a different flight. We've got to destroy these animals. I'm just telling you, folks. It's just unbelievable. Let's go to Allen, Chicago, Illinois. Those of you who want to call, now's your window. We have a guest coming up in about 10 minutes. Alan, Chicago, Illinois, the great WLS. How are you, Alan?
9: Great, Mark. How are you?
8: Very well, thank you.
9: To steal a term from Biden, this talk about affordability is malarkey. Yeah. During Trump's administration so far, the inflation accumulated is 6%. Under Biden, it was 23%. Income declined about 4% during his administration. We're trying to recover from that. But, you know, I will soon be 75 years of age, and I tell young people, when I was a kid, the average home was under 1,000 square feet. Today, it's 2,300. We didn't have a TV in every room. We didn't have a TV in our pocket. We had one phone. We had one TV because my father sold televisions. We had one car, and it was a used car. People don't understand, you know, when you talk about affordability, and you brought up something that I've said many times, John David Rockefeller did not live as well as we do today.
8: Mm-hmm.
9: He didn't have a cell phone. He didn't have air conditioning. He couldn't get a bypass. He couldn't fly to Europe. You know, methink does protest too much. But one thing, the prices that we pay in the store reflect $5 to $6 billion of income transfers that occur in this country. When you give somebody money who's produced nothing, they work in competition with you. But you're funding their demand. You know, I've argued since I was in college several things. We should end the unemployment system as it exists because 12.4% of your income, and this is from Milton Friedman, is taken from you, partly from your employer. Why don't you have an account where you can access that money when you need it? Social Security, in 1974, on December 6th, the Dow was 570. Today it's 52,000. $1,000 put in then would be 91,000. 10,000 would be just short of a million. What we have done to ourselves is we've locked ourselves in a room and we don't no longer have the key to get out. We are locked in. And they talk about socialism. We've had socialism for decades in this country. It's just been growing.

0: they don't relook at the case, mm-hmm. is if the child is automatically a citizen by being born in the United States, then make the child a ward of the state and deport the parent. They're still illegal.
1: Well, you could do that. I don't see anybody doing it, though. But you could do that. And your point is deport the parents and the kid will follow. The problem is when the kid gets older, he'll come back to the United States, you see? He'll be a citizen.
0: True.
1: And that's what the communist Chinese are betting on. They want to send adults back to the United States who are dual citizens. That's what's happened with these Turks who are here, people like Hassan Piker and so forth. They're raised in these radical environments. They're shipped into the United States, and then they become what they become. Thank you for your call, Andrew. We'll be right back.
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3: The major average is ending higher as investors set aside jitters over a flare-up in tensions between the U.S. and Iran. Falling oil prices eased inflation worries. Technology and financial stocks rallied. The AI trade rebounded, leading the Nasdaq higher. Chip and memory stocks soared again, and South Korean chipmaker SK Hynix is slated to make its debut on the Nasdaq tomorrow. The move will test chip demand. Shares of SpaceX rose 3%, snapping its three-session losing streak. SpaceX shares are still trading above their initial public offering price. The Dow up 139 points, the Nasdaq higher by 336, S&P 500 up 61. And shares of Costco fell 4% for its largest decline since April of 2025 after the warehouse retailer reported June sales figures that grew slightly less than the previous month. That's your Fox Business Report. I'm Hillary Barsky, invested in you.
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5: Fox News, I'm Tom Graham. In Provo, Utah, a preliminary hearing continues today for Tyler Robinson, the man accused of assassinating Charlie Kirk. Defense attorneys unsuccessfully fought for the release of statements between Robinson and his former roommate, arguing it would be characterized as a confession.
6: Prosecutors played a video of an investigative interview with Robinson's former romantic partner, Lance Twiggs, in which Twiggs said Robinson cried after the shooting and said he wished he hadn't done it.
5: Fox's Jessica Rosenthal. Eight men now facing terrorism and attempted murder charges for plotting a thwarted attack on the White House, the UFC event last month.
7: One suspect says the plot included flying explosive-laden drones into the event and then shooting at the crowd. Seven of the eight suspects were arrested last month. The Justice Department says an eighth suspect, Chandler Skaggs of West Virginia, was charged this week.
5: Fox's Jared Halpert. 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
9: Partly cloudy skies tonight, some patchy fog after midnight, lows near 58. Some of that fog lingers into the morning hours, but making way for sunshine on Friday, highs near 80. And then that trend continues into the weekend as well, with both Saturday and Sunday seeing sunshine and highs of 83. That's your forecast on the ticket.
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0: So don't wait any longer, folks. The big three are ripping you off. They're not companies that wear their patriotism on their sleeves. 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What are the values at T-Mobile, AT&T, and Verizon? Who the hell knows? 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
0: 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Again,

0: the Marxists are out there telling us how horrible our medical system is. It is a fantastic system. It is. Our food supply system is second to none. There's not even a number two or a number three. I just get sick and tired of the constant put down by recent immigrants who are communists and Islamists coming out of one hellhole after another where they have to drink their own piss, telling us how horrible our own country is. 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
3: 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In theory, the Democrats could take that back. And Michigan has been a purple kind of toss-up state. So the overall importance of Michigan in national politics has really been increasing. Presidential elections and

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3: Partly cloudy skies tonight, some patchy fog after midnight, lows near 58. Some of that fog lingers into the morning hours, but making way for sunshine on Friday, highs near 80. And then that trend continues into the weekend as well, with both Saturday and Sunday seeing sunshine and highs of 83. That's your forecast on the Ticket. Portions of this program may be pre-recorded.
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5: Hi, everyone. So glad you're there. It's the Brian Kilmeade Show. It's been a real big week, right? There's a lot going on. At 250, we started the week celebrating 250 years of America. It's really not going to stop just because the July 4th birthday is done. If you think about it, things got really tough after the Declaration, and we'll discuss that. In fact, I'll do that Saturday night in Pensacola, Florida, History, Liberty, and Laughs, patriotic, motivational, inspirational night. Howie Kurtz is going to be with us, break down the media coverage of this Plattner situation. Remember, the New York Times soft-pedaled all his background. Nobody really background-checked him. All the people that endorsed him, and now he's imploded. Dennis Ross is going to be here in a matter of moments, breaking down what's happening in the Middle East as it looks like we're back to war. So let's get to the big three.
6: Number three.
7: It was important to be there and to see the actual facts laid out, Bill, because there was so much stuff that, you know, amidst the noise and the internet chatter that was laid out that, you know, I had never heard and makes this case very cut and dry to me.
5: Charlie Kirk's murder hearing counting. Counting anyone with a half a brain that will see all the conspiracy theories that don't lead to Tyler Robinson are a waste of time. Tyler Robinson did it. His parents know it. His lover turned him in and is a state's witness. But yet, people are making money off conspiracy theories that are baseless. It is sickening.
6: Number two.
8: The trash took itself out tonight. People in Maine have a chance to really vote on someone that's not a total piece of trash. Adios, trash bag.
5: Yup, Senator Fetterman, fellow Democrat, talking about Graham Plattner. We wish you, we never knew you. The most problematic nominee in modern history, reluctantly bows out in Maine. What it means for the Dems' desperate hopes to flip that seat and take the Senate.
6: Number one.
9: The basic deal that we cut was, we'll lift our blockade if you stop shooting at ships. But if you shoot at ships, we're going to knock the hell out of them, and it's that simple.
5: The Vice President of the United States, here we go again. U.S. hits 150 sites in 48 hours as the MOU is history and never worth the two pages it was printed on, in my view. Meanwhile, Iran still won't give up the strait. Why an escalation is in the cards and affect oil prices in the short term, but in my view, worth it. Ambassador Dennis Ross, you were equally chagrined when the MOU was put out there. It was a way to get to the table, perhaps, in the best scenario, but now it seems to be gone, right?
10: It seems to be gone. I mean, look, it's always a challenge. I'm saying that deliberately to negotiate with the Iranians, because the Iranians have a certain DNA when it comes to negotiations, which is buy time. Stretch it, always focus on their needs, never on supposedly what they're prepared to agree to in terms of giving things up. And the MOU, I will just say, from a negotiator's perspective, I never quite said it this way to you. You said my chagrin was right. When I read it, I knew it was an Iranian paper. It would never have been drafted with every single point had within it a hook to what the Iranians wanted. And the sequence was, the truth is, we couldn't get anything on the nuclear issue until after they had commitments on the extent of sanctions relief. That had to be worked out in advance before they did anything on the nuclear issue. So the whole thing was structured to serve their interests. The great irony, and you've heard me say it before, one thing about the Iranians, they never know when to say when. They had a document that basically served their interests, but the one thing we got from it was the straits were supposed to be open. The vice president, you know, I think was... Wasn't giving you the full picture in the soundbite you just had. It wasn't just, if it was just a trade for we lift the blockade, they let things go through in the strait, that would have been fine. but it was, we lift a blockade.

0: commander, Ahmed Vahidi. So why are we even talking to anybody else? I know he's a terrible person, but if he's going to upend every decision that maybe the speaker and the foreign minister recognize, would you recognize, which is the best deal you could possibly have gotten, they got, at least for 60 days, why are we even dealing with them to begin with?
1: Well, because that A, that's who they presented. B, the Revolutionary Guard leader of Vahidi probably didn't want to be seen as negotiating. The irony is when you negotiate, in the end, even the Iranians have to make some concessions.
0: Yeah.
1: And he doesn't want to be the target of those who attack those who make concessions. It is interesting. You know, they have a hardline faction led by Jalili, a former negotiator, that were attacking in the procession, the funeral procession, attacking Podesta and the president, in some cases throwing things at him. And they were criticized, but it shows you there's a hardline faction, and in a sense, this week,
0: I'm sorry, you said they were throwing things at the president?
1: Yeah.
0: At the funeral?
1: Yelling at him. Yeah. Yeah. So think about, you had 6 days which built up a kind of momentum of its own and reinforced the real principalists, so the real hardliners, who believe that, you know, with ideology, just hang tough and eventually things will go your way. And it doesn't matter what the consequences are for the Iranian public. Podesta is one of those who realizes, look, if you have a total collapse of the Iranian economy, the Islamic Republic may not survive. So he wanted these things to be worked out. Ghalibaf, the speaker of the parliament, he seemed to understand that as well. But in the end, your point is right. Who are the decision makers? And Ghalibaf and Arachi were not the decision makers.
0: Here's what the president said. He said a lot. Cut four.
2: Oil is going to be very free, very easy, and it's going to happen very fast. We have the Hormuz Strait. The boats have pulled out. I mean, there's a gusher of oil right now. We have a lot of oil. And anything that happens is going to happen very fast. We're not looking for long term.
0: But they are looking for a multi-day event. They've already hit 150 sites in 2 days. They've blown up 21 of these ships. 21 of these smaller vessels. They're targeting their air defense systems and coastal infrastructure, as well as missile sites and drone sites in the area. The one thing I would love to do militarily is take over the strait and run it, and allow people to get their, you know, get the oil and get those tankers through there. But right now, they're still, we could blockade the blockade, but right now we're letting them threaten all these vessels.
1: Yeah, look, Brian, everything we're hitting is fine, except all those areas that we're hitting, we hit before. And they had been able to begin to reconstitute their ability to operate from there and to fire on the ship. So it shows you, it reminds me in a lot of ways, too often I was saying, well, we hit 13,000 targets. That's like body counts. The question is not the numbers you're hitting. The question is, what is it that you're hitting that changes the character of their ability to threaten? If you can do that, and to be honest, I'm just not sure what it would take at this point. I do think, if we could open up the straits, it takes away completely their leverage. And at that point, the president could legitimately then declare a victory. Now, the problem, and you and I had this discussion early on, and you actually, if you recall, you said, look, it's not so easy to do. They got lots of drones. They got lots of cruise missiles. You have to guarantee this almost 100%. Maybe you can guarantee it 90, 95%, but if you own a $100 million ship and you're going to have to pay, you know, millions of dollars just for insurance, how willing are you to risk it if you don't have a really high degree of confidence? So it is the one thing we could do that would completely take away their leverage. And more than that, it would demonstrate they haven't gained anything. Now, can we do that? When the president says it's going to happen fast, the problem with opening up the straits the way you and I are discussing, it won't happen fast. So there's a tension here, I think, in objectives.
0: So the ISW, Institute for Study of War, says Iran is undeterred by the U.S. campaign, the military campaign that they're running down. Over the past 2 days, the U.S. has launched a new round They are determined to keep the strait open. They're attempting to pressure neighboring Gulf states into helping it

0: secure control of the strait and failing to achieve this objective through diplomacy. So they want, they tell them, we're going to bomb you if you don't back us up in letting us manage the strait. Oman loves to play both sides. Maybe they don't have a choice because they don't have a military, but they're being pressured to join Iran's partnership, and we're telling them you better not. But that's an example. Same thing with the Saudis and with the Qataris. They also seem to not want any part of this fight now.
1: I think the problem is it's a little bit like the equivalent of the ship owners. So you're the Saudis, you're the Emiratis, even though the Emiratis actually did do a lot of offensive strikes. But you're the Saudis, the Emiratis, the Qataris, Kuwaitis, and so forth. And we can basically intercept 90% of what the Iranians will send, but they can get 10% through. So let's say they get 10% through and they hit certain energy facilities that have highly specialized equipment that if you hit it, you could basically put it out of commission for up to a year. So they look at it from that standpoint. We're not able to create a kind of hermetic seal that guarantees the complete defense of this. And they run that risk. Now, I'll tell you, having spoken to a number of them, I mean, even this week, none of them want sanctions to be lifted on the Iranians.
0: Wow.
1: Which is really interesting to me. None of them. And that tells you, if we could get the straits open and then the president declares success, the interesting thing about that is then you don't have to give the Iranians a thing. And then the inner contradictions, this collapsed economy, then the inner contradictions come back into play. And yes, this is a regime that will kill as many as it has to kill. We've seen that. But if they have all these inner contradictions, and even some of those that back the regime or those in the besieged, and they're not getting water, they're not getting electricity, or their money is valueless, at a certain point, they begin to defect. So the best outcome is an outcome where we give them nothing economically, and you let the inner contradictions play on themselves. We can't by military force end this regime. We've seen that. But we can if we have a strategy, and we're not giving them an economic lifeline. The chances of it coming down over time, maybe in a year or two, that goes up dramatically, in my estimation.
0: The other thing is the amount of leaders are dead, or between 20 and 50 have been killed, the Ayatollah being the highest profile name. If that starts happening again to the ones that have survived, maybe they'll say to themselves, I have to do a deal or else my days are done.
1: That could be. And by the way, if they lost their card, if they lost the lever of the strait, which they're determined, what you quoted from
0: the ISW.
1: Yeah, what you quoted from them is right. They are determined. I mean, think about it. The MOU basically was telling them, you're going to get to manage this. And it wasn't good enough. It wasn't good enough. They wanted to say, no, we have control right now. And we're proving to everybody we have control. And so they brought this on themselves. But you're right. If you can take away the lever, and they know, they can see what I was describing about how bad the economic situation is, then you increase the chance that you actually would get a deal. You know, I would say one other thing, Brian. When it comes to the nuclear issue, if you can't get a deal, we should have a position that if we see them beginning to extract anything at any of the sites, there's more than one site where we think the highly enriched uranium is, they need to know we'll hit that site. We will bomb it as soon as we see any indication that they're doing anything.
0: Right, and that's what's so different about any other administration. We would send inspectors in, we'd give more sanctions, but this administration says, no, we will hit it, because nobody else has ever hit Iran.
1: That's right. No, we took away, actually right. Started with the Israelis, taking away their sense of impunity. One thing that would make it more credible is if we could get Democrats to say, look, the last thing we want to see is Iran with nuclear weapons.
0: It'll be great.
1: And if we see them extracting, we're prepared to bomb too. It would be nice. You know, I would like to see Secretary Rubio deal with some of his former colleagues and sort of work out quietly. You don't have to broadcast it, but work it out quietly. You know, they can still say, we think there should be war powers involved.
0: Yeah.
1: They can still say, we have questions about this. We didn't think the end game was right. We didn't see the strategy. But we agree. Iran shouldn't have, this regime should not have nuclear weapons.
0: I want to get you to Rahm Emanuel. It's so disappointing because the people say, oh, he's a moderate. He's going to run, see if he has a lane. He thought it was necessary to essentially say, if I'm elected, Israel, You're not going to get weapons from us. You'll buy it like everybody else. We'll have a 23-state solution, not an Israeli solution. The special relationship is over.

0: Over. Cut 14.
1: The Prime Minister and his government have led Israel into a dead end. For too long, American policy towards Israel operated under the assumption that the best thing Washington can do for Jerusalem is to blindly, to silently stand behind your government. Without conditions, without demands, without consequences, even when we disagreed, Israel will be alone if its leaders choose to attempt to annex the West Bank. America cannot and it will not be complicit or complacent in that endeavor.
0: And the other stuff, I could give you the whole speech, but what are your thoughts about that? How does that resonate in Israel?
2: I think the environment in Israel, and that having just come back from a month there, the environment in Israel is highly polarized between support for the prime minister and opposition to the prime minister. Close to 60% of the Israeli public do not want him to run for re-election. So in many ways, what Rahm Emanuel was saying was absolutely striking a chord with many Israelis and with those who support Prime Minister Netanyahu. Obviously, it was not. One thing I'll just note about the speech that was interesting that didn't get attention that it should have, you know, he took account of all the Israeli fears and the justification, the doubts they have, given the past. But he also, for the first time, he put the onus on the Arabs and the Palestinians, too. Yes, he was putting the onus on the Israelis. One of the things that has bedeviled this process and one of the reasons we didn't succeed is because nothing was ever required of the Palestinians and the Arabs. He was doing that. That I would like to see much more of that done in this country.
0: Yeah. The anti-Israel feeling is just really disturbing, though. Dennis Ross, you're all over it. William Davidson, Distinguished Fellow, Washington Institute for Near East Policy. Thanks so much, Dennis. I'll talk to you soon.
2: All right. Thank you.
0: Back in a moment.
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0: more you listen, the more you'll know. It's Brian Kilmeade.
1: Yeah, so I would just, at the end of that interview, I wanted to give Dennis Ross more time. But Rahm Emanuel went over to Israel and just basically ripped the country. Not even acknowledging October 7th and the reaction, pointing out that civilians have died, but it's never been the target. I thought a Jewish guy on the left might be pushing back against the anti-Semitism and the anti-Israel attitude on the left. Instead, he goes to Israel and says, I'm out. You know, if he wanted to say, I don't like Netanyahu, but man, you give me a government that is X, Y, and Z. Annexing the West Bank, I don't think, you know, there might be some talk about extreme conservatives annexing the West Bank, but I don't think Trump's for that either. I don't think Reagan was for that. Either Bush was for annexing the West Bank. But what's going on in Gaza, that could have been your focus. Could have been the fact that Hamas has not lived up to its word. Maybe you could have brought that up a little bit, but instead all I hear is anti-Israel stuff. And if Rahm Emanuel's anti-Israel, there won't be one Democrat pro-Israel.
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5: Partly cloudy skies tonight, some patchy fog after midnight, lows near 58. Some of that fog lingers into the morning hours, but making way for sunshine on Friday, highs near 80. And then that trend continues into the weekend as well, with both Saturday and Sunday seeing sunshine and highs of 83. That's your forecast on The Ticket.

0: you're interested in it, Brian's talking about it. You're with Brian Kilmeade.
1: He'll be remembered, a guy that spent 10 years in Kick, the platform that's the predator's paradise. He defiled his marriage and sent sexual messages to women as a newlywed, you know, and all the things he said. Now, he gets to go away. He can go back online. He can go around doing all the kinds of things. But, the trash took itself out tonight. And now, finally, people in Maine have a chance to really vote on someone that's not a total piece of trash. And now,

0: Adios, trash bag.
1: Senator John Fetterman last night doing incident analysis on the 8 o'clock show after finding out that Graham Plattner took 12 minutes to say, I didn't do anything wrong, but I'm not going to run anymore because everyone took their funding away in support. Howie Kurtz joins us now, Fox News political analyst and host. And he also has his own podcast, Media Buzz, Meter podcast. Howard, welcome back. I think John Fetterman's right on the money, and he's about the only Democrat to say it that bluntly.
2: No, the Democrats are furious with Graham Plattner. But, Ryan, I largely blame the left-leaning mainstream media for creating the myth of Graham Plattner. You know, he is the salt of the earth, oyster man. Well, that was BS. He only sells oysters to his mother. Yes, he was a combat veteran. He came back. He drinks too much. He has PTSD. But you could see, and I said this, and I wasn't alone from the beginning, that this guy had a boatload of baggage and more stuff was going to come out. And the people who should be most embarrassed are at the New York Times, which when one of his ex-girlfriends came out and talked about how he pulled her out of a car and twisted her arm and locked her in a room, they kind of raised questions about her credibility, Lindsay Fifield, because she was a Republican. So the whole believe all women thing, apparently it doesn't matter if you're a Republican.
1: Which is crazy. You know, Michelle Goldberg, I don't know if you know her, but she came out in the New York Times as a columnist. She says she did a mea culpa. She said she fell. She goes, I have to blame myself. I can't leave myself out of the blame. She said she had been impressed by Plattner's political charisma and previously portrayed him as misunderstood. She acknowledged that she wrote Plattner was nothing like the edgelord character I encountered online. She now says the assessment was wrong. If anything, he seems to be significantly worse than she thought. So she did a mea culpa, but admitted in the New York Times in her column, she was very kind to him. She fell under his spell.
2: It's magic, Brian. Well, good for Michelle Goldberg for doing the mea culpa. I think a lot of people need to do that, including the dummies in the Democratic Party who thought this guy would be an ideal candidate. You know, the thinking was, well, he's a fighter and we need a fighter. And he defied his aide's advice. Okay, if you're going to bow out, he finally bows out last night. Then you should, you know, for one thing, he never said he took any responsibility for having made a single mistake. I regret, you know, the things that you say when you're under fire. And secondly, he just seemed angry. And the fact that when Politico talked to the latest accuser, Jenny Rasko, daughter of a former Maine governor, who's a Democrat and who agrees with Plattner on policy stuff, only then did the story explode. And even then, he took his time getting out of the race.
1: So I want you to hear. So the question everyone asks is, did anyone do a background check of this guy? Did anyone do an opposition research on this guy who got maybe 72% of the vote? Still, with all this stuff, except for the latest revelation, people in Maine didn't care. They still wanted him. So listen to the give and take about the two people responsible for the background check who called him the hero of the moment. Cut 32.
3: Did the vetting process turn up the tattoo that became so controversial?
4: No.
3: The Reddit posts, did that turn up in the vetting process?
4: The firm sent us a thing and it had some of the posts, but it didn't have all of them.
1: And he just giggled through it. They promised to go through it.
2: You know, these liberals, Brian, Elizabeth Warren, Bernie Sanders, who looked the other way. I mean, the Nazi tattoo, one of the ex-girlfriends said, yeah, we discussed it and he knew what it was. That was a giant neon red light about this guy's candidacy was going to be in trouble. And of course, the reason we're spending so much time talking about it is if the Democrats don't win Maine, then I think Susan Collins' chances of getting reelected again are improved by this whole fiasco. Then they can't, there's no way they can take control of the Senate. But yeah, a lot of people fell for the act, and I don't think he showed even a modicum of grace in pulling out of the race.
1: Yeah, I mean, if you want to hear some of that, we took the whole thing. I don't even think CNN took the whole thing. Here's why he said, so all this stuff comes out, and we don't even, evidently there's another woman that's coming forward. I'm not sure if she's still going to do it. And then, of course, you have the revelations on the teen site that he only got off of a few weeks ago. Here's what he said, though, that he's getting out. Cut 31.
5: Much like October, when the first attack started, much like the news that was created, the

0: week before the primary. There is a reason that this is happening now. I only have until July 13th until I am officially the nominee. This was the last week to try to get me off of the ballot. And that's why this is occurring. It's not the false allegations, though, that have brought us to where we are. It's the fact that they are being used by the political establishment to put structural pressure on us. We live in a political system that is not built for normal people. It is a system that is built structurally to make sure that movements like ours cannot flourish, that if they begin to succeed, they can be crushed.
1: You think he even believes this? Do you think he believes this?
2: Nah, boo-hoo, you know? Look, I guess he's trying to go out with a blast at everybody else. It's the Democratic Party establishment. The Democrats were behind this guy until supporting him became untenable. And then Elizabeth Warren and the others say, oh, well, yeah, you know, we got to run the other way. He continues to deny this, but, you know, now that we have, these are people who were ex-girlfriends of his. There were texts, there were photos. The idea that he would say that none of this happened absolutely doesn't pass the smell test.
1: So when you have another problematic candidate, in my view, and that's Abdul Syed, I mean, he called himself a doctor. He's not even a doctor. People say, well, what's the big deal? And then we have his radical views. Basically, we deserve 9/11. You know, he says he's not a socialist, but almost everything he stands for is socialist. He also trumpets the positiveness about Sharia law. So, I mean, just take a listen to some of what he said. When pressed, are you even, and by the way, this is the leading Democratic contender to be the Democratic nominee to go against Mike Rogers and try to keep that seat for Democrats. So it's an extremely impactful seat. Cut 39.
3: You got attacked by your rivals for calling yourself a physician, not just a doctor, even though you don't have a valid state medical license in New York or Michigan, which apparently is what you need legally to call yourself a physician. Do you wish you'd just stuck to calling yourself a doctor, which you are, to avoid all of this controversy and attacks on your physician status?
4: You know, at the end of the day, it's not about whether or not I'm a physician or a doctor. The question is, can you see a doctor? It's not about my education. It's about whether or not your kid gets a good education. So,
3: well,
4: I'm just not spending time.
3: That's a good line, but people would say it's also about, did you tell the truth?
4: Well, I would say that I was the health director for the city of Detroit. I've done more to provide more people health care or eliminate their medical debt than most doctors have done in their practice career.
1: Is that an answer? Fake doctor?
2: I don't care what the hell he calls himself. What troubles me with these socialists who have won in places like New York with the help of Zohar Mamdani and even in Colorado is, I mean, they're kind of a fringe element, but they've said some really ugly things, including saying that Israel doesn't have a right to exist, saying defund the police, defund the prisons. You know, they try to dance around it now. And so they are getting so much publicity, as I understand, it's not the whole Democratic Party, but it's certainly ruining the image of the Democratic Party, pushing the party to the left, especially the anti-Israel stuff. And, you know, in a low turnout primary, they're able to get more voters out. But, you know, it's also true, I think, that the Democrats, sadly, from my point of view, are becoming an anti-Israel party. This has become kind of a litmus test. And, you know, Israel has its faults. And you were talking earlier about, you know, you can criticize the Netanyahu government, but it's our ally against horrible terror states like Iran.
1: So, yeah, I want you to hear what he said about Israel. Do they have a right to exist? Cut 42.
5: The question about a right to exist, it's interesting because nobody's ever asked me whether or not I believe Palestine has a right to exist. Every single president who served has said that they believe in a two-state solution. Israel exists. The question is whether or not we want a politics where our money is sent over to Israel to do genocide and apartheid instead of investing in our own kids.
6: You say it exists, but does it have a right to?
5: No, I didn't say that. I just said the question of Israel's existence is not a question. I'm not going to play this gotcha game about whether or not it has a right to exist.
1: It's a really simple answer.
2: There's yes and there's no. It's not a gotcha game. And, you know, a lot of them use this phrase from the river to the sea, which means we have a map in which the Israelis have a right to exist. Now, I think the Palestinians need a territory, too. And Bibi hasn't been very hot on that. But boy, you know, when somebody's trying to dance around a question, the question gets asked three times and you don't get a straight answer. I think a little light bulb should go off.
1: Howie, it's also the extreme right. There's an extreme right in the Republican Party that doesn't seem pro-Israel, very anti-Israel. What's going on here?
2: That's troubling to me that it's not only limited to the Democratic Party. But, you know, the idea that there are some on the extreme right who also look the other way, for example, all of the

0: scandalous allegations against Ken Paxton, who was impeached by his own party in Texas, but acquitted, had settled federal charges. You know, if you flip the if you flip the party ID, Brian, if Ken Paxton was a Democrat, the Republicans would be all over him. And if Graham Plattner had been a Republican, the Democrats would have been all over him. So there's no shortage of hypocrisy in politics. But I think the ones with the real trouble now, since the GOP controls everything, including the White House, is these upcoming midterms. And they look like they were sort of on a glide path. And now I think they're in real trouble, in part because of exactly what we're talking about.
1: And just on that, for the record, I think John Cornyn is one of the classiest guys in Washington. You know, he's a very good guy, former judge, just wants to get things done. I think it really, really hurt the Republican. They thought he was a friend. I think it really was a gut punch to the Republican Party when President went for Paxton over him and Paxton ends up getting it. But then people have told me in Texas he was going to get it anyway.
0: Well, everybody hates incumbents now. There are a lot of frustrated voters, particularly on the Democratic side, who feel like all they get from Washington is hot air and promises that are never kept. So fairly or unfairly, some very good members are going down or have gone down because no matter how good a record they may have, depending on your political point of view, they seem like they're part of the establishment.
1: Howie, do you think that it'll ever, from your experience in Washington, do you think that it would ever be a plus for someone to start cutting deals, let's say on immigration, on missile defense, the Golden Dome, for example? Do you ever see a time when we're during the Clinton era, maybe it was that a necessity, both sides are kind of working together, it was in vogue? Do you see a time in which that comes back?
0: I wish I could say yes, but everything is so polarized now, right now, Brian. I mean, there was a bipartisan bill that easily passed from both parties to help people with housing. And then Donald Trump is going to sign it. And he says, no, I'm not going to sign this until you give me this other bill, the Save America bill. So, you know, I think the American people, the bulk of them, people who are not sort of hard core partisans of either the right or the left, would love to see some cooperation and get things done. I mean, the Republicans have the concern of saying, what are they going to run on for the last year and a half? How many bills have they delivered other than, you know, the Epstein files and all the things that have been talked about, all those controversies? So I think there'll come a time, but it's not going to be for the next couple of years. Everything is, it's all about demonizing the other side. And, you know, a lot of this takes place online. Average voters on you know, X or Instagram or Snapchat all the time. But I'm not optimistic. It just seems like a swamp, as the president once called it.
1: This podcast, the Media Buzz Meter. Howie Kurtz, always great to have you on. Appreciate it.
0: Thank you, Brian.
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1: I have been urging the Trump administration and Pentagon to invest more in our partnership so that our military can learn the lessons of this war in Ukraine and so that our country can benefit from their technologies to defend everything from civilian infrastructure like football stadiums and water systems to our military bases and embassies in the Middle East and in our home country. I'm hopeful that they'll make progress on that this year. It has strong bipartisan support.
2: And by the way, he's talking about Ukraine, Senator Chris Coons, and they have done that. And no offense, Senator, that was a positive statement, but they are doing that already without your help. And it was along with our intelligence apparatus to help coach and execute Ukraine's push to blow up the refineries inside Russia, and has flat out been a game changer with the amount of drones and defensive drones and attack drones that they've been able to put together, along with blowing up the Navy, which they blew up another two ships yesterday. They have been hitting drone strikes. They took out, they've been hitting drone strikes regularly and blew up a bunch of vessels over the last 3 days. They also, thanks to Zelensky, had a great line. He was asked about having talks with Putin in Moscow. He says, I won't go to Moscow. It's too dangerous with all the Ukrainian drones flying around. It's true. They're actually blowing up things in the nation's capital. Why? Because they want to make them uncomfortable in places that want to ignore the fact that they're at war. And the Russians wanted the normal people to not think they're at war. But their economy is so anemic, instead of growing at 1.4%, which is terrible, it is now growing at 0.4%. 91,000 businesses have gone bankrupt, can't make their payments to banks. Now think about this. You got banks lending to businesses. If the businesses can't pay the banks back, then the banks can take their assets, but it never ends.

0: heads up. So that's going to compound itself and maybe put them into crisis. Yesterday, it became clear the president spoke to Vladimir Putin on Saturday because he likes speaking before the he likes speaking to the president before the president speaks with Zelensky. And this time it didn't work. They spoke for 45 minutes. The Russian president didn't get off the phone happy. And when President Trump had a chance to see the Ukrainian president up close and personal, he was extremely nice. Cut 24.
1: Will you allow Europe to make Patriot interceptors in Europe? Are you comfortable with licensing that technology?
2: About what?
1: No. Patriot interceptors to be made in Europe.
2: And you're talking with respect to Ukraine. Well, we're going to talk about that. You know, look, it's a defensive weapon, which I like better than an offensive weapon. It's the best. So one of the things we're going to be talking about is we're going to give a license to you to make Patriots. That's pretty cool, right?
3: Larry.
2: This way you can't complain that we're not giving them enough. It's a make them yourself. We haven't informed the company of that yet, but that'll work out all right. You know, sure, they'll be thrilled. But, you know, they'll be able to do it. You'll be able to figure that out.
0: He said, went on to say, Zelensky's done an amazing job. He's an extremely effective leader. So they're going to give license to make the Patriots. The way I understand it, it'll still take about a year to get it going. So in the short term, they need some batteries now. It'll work because everything else, they are moving on all cylinders. They are really punishing our enemy, and that is Russia. Listen to the Brian Kilmeade Show. 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
5: Partly cloudy skies tonight, some patchy fog after midnight, lows near 58. Some of that fog lingers into the morning hours, but making way for sunshine on Friday, highs near 80. And then that trend continues into the weekend as well, with both Saturday and Sunday seeing sunshine and highs of 83. That's your forecast on The Ticket. Portions of this program may be pre-recorded.

0: 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It's Brian Kilmeade.
1: Hi, everyone. Welcome to 48th and 6th in Midtown Manhattan, where I'm in a structurally sound building, thankfully. This is the Brian Kilmeade Show. We got a big hour coming your way. Jason Chaffetz is in studio. He's getting set to go. We also have this hour Tom Carrico. He's director of Missile Defense Project and a senior fellow with the Defense and Security Department and Center for Strategic International Studies. And keep in mind, one of the hottest things right now is, can the Ukrainians build the Patriot missile with the licenses quickly and get them into theater? Word is it'll take about a year. We'll see what Tom has to say about that. But first, let's get to the big three.
2: Number three.
3: It was important to be there and to see the actual facts laid out, Bill, because there was so much stuff that, you know, amidst the noise and the internet chatter that was laid out that, you know, I had never heard and makes this case very cut and dry to me.
1: I wouldn't need to see this, but now we can all see it. Charlie Kirk murder hearings are continuing. Anyone with a half a brain will see that all the conspiracy theories that don't lead to Tyler Robinson acting alone or flat out foolish, just delusional and damaging to him and his family. We're going to bring you the latest.
2: Number two.
4: The trash took itself out tonight. People in Maine have a chance to really vote on someone that's not a total a piece of trash. Adios, trash bag.
1: Senator John Fetterman weighing in on Graham Plattner. He is gone. What are they going to do to replace him? Another anti-democratic move? We'll discuss it. After all, he got 72% of the vote in Maine, despite all his problems and his tattoos.
2: Number one.
5: The basic deal that we cut was, we'll lift our blockade if you stop shooting at ships. But if you shoot at ships, we're going to knock the hell out of them, and it's that simple.
1: It's not that simple. And the thing that the MOU is terrible and set us up for this collapse. Here we go again. U.S. hits 150 sites in Iran in 48 hours. As the MOU is history and never worth the two pages it was printed on. Meanwhile, Iran still won't give up the strait. Why an escalation is in the cards and its effect on prices that you pay in the short term. Keep in mind, too, you could always get this on the YouTube channel, youtube.com/@TheBrianKilmeadeShow. So, Congressman, are you surprised that we're back at it again in Iran?
6: Or no.
1: Hitting 48, we hit 90 sites last night.
7: No, I think overwhelming force is the only language that they speak. I think you need to keep beating the living daylights out of them until the firing stops. And I think President Trump, I think we're going to find out long term that his mission, his time in Turkey is well spent, because my guess is there was a lot of conversation about, hey, Europe, you got to step up and do this. It shouldn't all be the United States.
1: Right. Said and done nothing. When the president emerged, he said, I felt a lot of love in that room. Before he went in, he said, the only reason I'm here is out of friendship to Erdogan. So I didn't see what bridged the gap. But he said he also even had a good conversation with the president of France.
7: Yeah.
1: Excuse me, not France. Spain.
7: Yeah.
1: Who he was saying we should cut off all trade with.
7: Yeah, no, I think the mission, the message to Spain was important. Meeting with Zelensky about, hey, Ukraine's hitting Russia like they've never hit them before. I love it. I think it's absolutely great. It's a necessity. And don't think that Greenland is off the table, because I know that the president is keen on having some sort of working better relationship with Greenland, because it's such a strategic imperative for the United States.
1: So talking about Ukraine, Trump spoke to both Putin and Zelensky by phone on Saturday. And the fact is, you know, Putin likes to talk to the president right before he talks about Ukraine or talks to Zelensky. So he'd get him all incensed and let him think that Zelensky's the criminal and that they're losing. Well, the thing is, it's he that is losing. They haven't lost a kilometer in the battlefield, and they've lost an average of 32,000 a month. And this is, they say, for every 6 dead Russians is 1 dead Ukrainian. And they're aiming for civilians, not even aiming for soldiers. So the president came out and said he's been extremely effective as a leader, done an amazing job. Here's Victoria Coates, Cut 28.
8: No, this is critical. And this is 18 months of President Trump's approach to Ukraine, which is the mirror opposite of what Biden was doing. And bear in mind, President Zelensky was asking President Biden for this license for the PAC-3, the Patriot interceptors, to be able to manufacture those in Ukraine. Now, I understand there are some sensitivities.

0: Yeah, no, it's critical. I've seen these things. I've taken a tour of it. It's pretty amazing technology. We have other technologies as well, but this is important for the defense. And but what I'm really excited about, which is hard to see because we don't always get video of it, is the offense that. The fight that Ukraine is taking to Russia, because they're hitting him well inside Russia. They're hitting to the point where Russia's having to cut off the idea that they can even export oil at this point.
1: Right, blowing up the refineries. Yeah. I'm pretty sure that was U.S. intelligence that told them to aim for that. Don't even blame for the tankers, aim for the refineries. And now they have a shortage inside their country, and they can't even draft people.
0: And that's the only way they make money in Russia.
1: Right.
0: So they're hitting them where it hurts, and I don't know at what point Putin looks at that and says, all right, this is just too much, but, he's ruthless.
1: He is, and he's never really lived up to his word or backed out of a conflict.
0: Yeah.
1: You know, he left Syria because he wanted to focus on Ukraine. Then Assad collapses, and that allowed Syria to have a leader that doesn't hate Israel. And we have just removed him from the terror watch list, even though the leader, al-Shara, was al-Qaeda.
0: Yeah, that is a very interesting move. They have a great opportunity in Syria. I hope that there's some serious news coverage about all the... I went up into Jordan and looked at I went to one camp where there were 90,000 Syrian refugees. I wonder what's happened to that camp at this point. And the other thing we need to look at in terms of what's going on in that world is how many opportunities are there for the president to reconfigure the entire Middle East, because he's doing that. But Ukraine's playing offense, and that drone technology is real.
1: That is real. Now, let's talk about opening up the strait and how you go about doing it. Yesterday, he hit 90 separate sites. The president basically says, we're done with the MOU. Cut to.
2: Why are you apparently unable to end the Iran war?
3: So I think we're doing just the opposite. The Iran war has been a tremendous military success. And, you know, I can only answer the question by saying they're not going to have a nuclear weapon. We denuclearized Iran, and that's happened. They will never have a nuclear weapon.
1: But they do have pickaxe. It hasn't been touched. And there is buried uranium. And they do not want to release the strait. ISW says today Iran is trying to coerce their Arab neighbors, Gulf State neighbors, into backing up their push to control the strait.
0: Yeah, I don't think that's going to be successful. I think President Trump is accomplishing mission A, which was to make sure they do not have a nuclear weapon, nor can they develop one. This is a long-term project. This is not, hey, we're done, wipe our hands, okay, we get to move away. I like the fact that we're not putting boots on the ground. I understand that. I think that's an imperative. But I think our presence there, even more limited perhaps in the future, has got to be constant. But again, I hope the message to our NATO partners is step up, do what you're supposed to be doing, because they have been problematic, to say the least. And that's a negotiation that the president, I'm sure, is ongoing. Mm-hmm. He's talking about it nicely because there was a lot of love in that room, as he mentioned. But there is a lot more that needs to be done to get our NATO partners to step up.
1: Yeah, so they blew up 21 vessels yesterday. They blew up missile and defense systems. They blew up the coastal, everything they could find on the coast of the Hormuz, Strait of Hormuz. And they blew up an air defense system. So they're hitting a bunch of sites. They know where they're going. I would like to see them start targeting some of the leadership. And maybe they'll realize, I'm next. Maybe I should come to the table. As Ambassador Dennis Ross brought up, he said, this is the deal that MOU, to me, is so terrible. But it's the best deal Iran could ever have hoped for. They're being so stupid, even for them, by breaching it, because they were able to bring in oil at full price. They were able to get, they're on track to unfreeze funds. How could that not be in their interest? Are they that stupid?
0: I think they are that stupid. They are so solely focused. But I think this is largely a political document to try to get the world to understand why the United States is having to do what it is doing.
1: You talking about the MOU?
0: Yeah, because the MOU just shows that, hey, look, we're trying to come up with it. But every time they breach it, the United States looks like they're being the reasonable one at the table, and which is true. And I think that's important to the Europeans and others. I know most Americans say, I don't give a crap, but if you want to turn over a lot of the responsibility to the Europeans, you've got to win the argument.

0: It's what Margaret Thatcher said. First you win the argument, then you go out and get the votes. It's exactly that strategy.
1: Do you think the president should have done that? Made the argument stronger?
0: Well, no, I think he's been making the argument. I don't think it's one thing you do in 1 hour and then the next hour it's done. The president has shown restraint, but he's also showing a willingness to try to work with them and try to bring the, and that it's not about the Iranian people. It's about their leadership and the mullah, you know, and it's hard to tell who the leaders are because we decimated the first, 100 of them. So who are these people? But you have to try to come up with a political document as well.
1: Are you worried about our relationship with Saudi Arabia? They didn't show up at the G7. They evidently are trying to do a reconciliation overture over to Iran. I mean, I know they're not exactly Great Britain or Israel, but I was expecting a little bit more stay with it than they are. As soon as their guys got hit, he wanted to call it quits.
0: Here's where I have great confidence. President Trump is very hands-on. He takes these relationships very personally, and these are personal discussions that he has with the leaders of each of these countries. I've had the unique and honorable opportunity to be in the Oval Office a few times where a world leader will call, and he'll answer the phone and talk to him right there in real time, and then get back to the conversation. He'll just have a 4 or 5 minute conversation. He's always accessible. My guess is he is talking to the senior leadership in Saudi Arabia. That is a personal relationship that has been built over years. And it is something that Donald Trump does better than any president we've probably ever had.
1: So is it time to put Marco Rubio in charge of these negotiations, if there are even more talks over J.D. Vance?
0: I don't know how to answer that because I'm a huge Marco Rubio fan. I would have him lead out on all of this. Mm-hmm. It's not to disparage the vice president or anything else, but I think Marco Rubio doing what he's doing is just pitch perfect.
1: But there's Cuba, South America.
0: There's Cuba, there's Venezuela.
1: Right, but I mean, he does not have the Middle
0: Asia.
1: East. He does not have the Middle East, and he does not have Ukraine. I would be much more comfortable if he was the coach and maybe put different teams in there. Don't you think it's got to be more than just two guys handling Ukraine, Gaza, and this?
0: The president has to make that decision. I hope someday we're able to call Marco Rubio the president of the United States.
1: Did you always think that?
0: I was on Team Rubio a long time ago. I was traveling with Marco. I went with him to Nevada, South Carolina, New Hampshire. When he was running. Oh, yeah. I traveled with him a lot. I was the warm-up act and it didn't go well.
1: He's even better now.
0: He's always good on his feet. He's always good. Look, I've known him since he was in the Senate. I've had countless number of dinners with him. He's just the real deal. He's funny,
1: right?
0: But he's competent. He knows and he's just a proud American, and he knows his stuff, and he's able to articulate it. Yeah, I hope someday he is a president of the United States.
1: Maybe sooner than you think.
0: Yeah.
1: Jason Chaffetz here for a few more minutes. Jason, what are you doing on TV today?
0: So I'm on The Big Money Show. Okay. And then, I was on Varney.
1: So you have time.
0: Oh, yes.
1: All right. Back in a moment.
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4: 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The Emmett County Fairgrounds hopes to see you there for the Cruise In Car Show, Sunday, July 19th from 10 to 1 at the Emmett County Fairgrounds. 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
1: Jason Cable wrote as a Republican strategist. 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
1: Hey, we're back. Just a few more minutes with Jason Chaffetz. Jason, Graham Plattner implodes. Now 600 people are going to get together. Maynard's going to get together and pick somebody else. So why are they doing this? Is it because he's trailing Susan Collins already?
2: Yeah. Yes. These are supposedly the best stewards of democracy, that Donald Trump's the threat to democracy. Look how they picked their presidential candidate. This guy goes out, Plattner, gets 72% of the vote. And now, all of a sudden, even after the tattoos, other accusations of some really nefarious stuff, all of a sudden, days before the deadline, they decide to make a change. That doesn't smell right. I think they're going to handpick this person, and they don't want to have a vote from the people. It's just unbelievable to me. So but I do think that Susan Collins is going to prevail. She looks like the steady hand.
1: But don't

0: You think that it's going to be harder now because he was such a flawed candidate? Can they really pick someone more flawed than this guy?
1: Well, there's very little time to actually do some due diligence because those ballots are going to go out before we know it, you know, in September or October. Like Democrats, they have to answer to the voters there in Maine. But I think Susan Collins, who's not a Trump person, is going to ultimately prevail. There's a reason why we call her Madam Chair, and she has won so many elections.
0: But here's the thing about what's happening with the Democrats now, win or lose, this guy says, well, he said there wasn't a DSA guy, but everything about him was a DSA guy. Plus Bernie Sanders had him. Congressman Debbie Dingell brought this up yesterday before the implosion of Plattner, but even though he should have left, he had waited to the end of the night. Cut 36.
2: I don't think that the DSA is painting us into corners. I think everybody in this country, Republican and Democrats, think that Social Security is very critical for many people.
3: Sure.
2: My father-in-law was one of the authors of Social Security and was called a communist. Now, I don't agree with some of the things I've heard the candidates say in New York. I don't agree with everything either Haley or Abdul have said. They're both colleagues, they're both friends, and I'm neutral in this race. But we do have a big tent, and people now, and I want to talk about Maine and Graham Plattner, and I would not endorse them in Maine because I'm someone who has spent my life fighting for domestic violence and sexual violence and got a lot of grief from Democrats.
0: So she says DSA is not a problem. She's talking herself in circles, but
1: hey, in 60 seconds, she talked about everything in the world and somehow Social Security made it in there. And then we were talking about Maine. They were talking about the Michigan race. Come on, Congresswoman, that is just jibber jabbing because you don't have a straight answer. This is the problem that all the Democrats are having from coast to coast. Oh, I'm going to be neutral in this race. Really? You're neutral? The Michigan Senate race, the selection there is going to swing things in one direction or another. I think the Democrats don't know what to do with the Bernie. You know, when I first in Congress, Bernie Sanders was a joke. I mean, he was just like literally laughable. Right. And now he's leading the Democratic Party. Chuck Schumer is like a political dead man walking.
0: Mark Halperin thinks that the Bernie Sanders is the odds-on person to be the next nominee for the Democrats. Do you believe that? 78 years old.
1: He gets the biggest audiences. He drives so much of the equation. But I'm telling you, the party leaders, look what they do with Plattner. I don't trust them.
0: Crazy.
1: I don't trust them.
0: All right. I trust you, Jason. Congressman Jason Chaffetz. You'll see him all over the channel. And you'll see him here again, of course. And where do we get your podcast?
1: Jason in the House. Jason in the House.
0: And he was in the House. But soon he's going to have to leave. Brian Kilmeade Show.
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6: Please be aware, our area waters have tested positive for invasive species. 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
5: Muskies, Muskellunge, Michigan's water wolf, according to some. Big, strong, 50-inchers, not uncommon to go 40 pounds. They're in scattered waters around the state where you can get one if you're lucky. Michigan Muskie Alliance founder Will Schultz telling us a relatively new Great Lakes strain is being reared for planting.
7: Should show pretty quick improvement, but it takes a while to get there. We're not talking about salmon where you're looking at adult fish in 3 years. We're talking about adult fish in 6 to 8 years. And a size that muskie anglers really look for is 12 years down the road.
5: They're sometimes called the fish of 1,000 casts since they're so elusive. Some anglers believe the muskie fishery, including the Detroit River and Lake St. Clair, may be getting too much fishing pressure. 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I'm Jim Mishler.
8: Ms. Fernandez, what are those tiny things?
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3: This is House Call for Health. A daily cup of Joe can give you an energy boost, but it could also protect against aging and possibly help ward off chronic diseases. For decades, research has linked coffee consumption to longer life and lower risk of chronic disease. Now scientists say they figured out how. Texas A&M researchers say it isn't the caffeine, but rather compounds in coffee which activate a receptor in the body, recognized for its role in aging, stress response, and disease. The study finding that compounds like polyhydroxy and plant-based polyphenols were much more active. But despite the apparent connection, more research needs to be done, with the researchers noting that current recommendations around coffee consumption are not changing. Researchers also say the study is mechanistic, focusing on how the biological process works instead of proving direct cause and effect. For more health news, go to foxnewshealth.com. House Call for Health, I'm Lisa Brady, Fox News.
4: 104.7 and 1340, The Ticket weather forecast.
5: Partly cloudy skies tonight. Some patchy fog after midnight. Lows near 58. Some of that fog lingers into the morning hours, but making way for sunshine on Friday. Highs near 80. And then that trend continues into the weekend as well, with both Saturday and Sunday seeing sunshine and highs of 83. That's your forecast on The Ticket.

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1: We have Patriots, but we don't have that many. We need them for ourselves, too, you know? Some, but I think they can produce them pretty quickly. Once we explain it, we'll bring the company here. They work with the company. They have a great ability to produce weapons, pretty complex weapons.
2: That is the president saluting Ukraine for their ability to innovate and now giving them licenses to go work with Raytheon in order to build their own Patriot missiles while giving 20% of their stock back to us that they construct. But how long will that actually take? What does that look like? Tom Carrico joins us now, missile defense from the Missile Defense Project, a senior fellow with the Defense and Security Department at the Center for Strategic and International Studies. Tom, how do you feel about this move by the president?
3: Yeah, hey, Brian. It's a good move. It's a good move in particular because I think, first of all, signals a different posture towards Ukraine, first and foremost, in terms of at least in principle helping them out more than we have been. I think that we've seen from the president on a couple different occasions an indication, obviously being impressed with Ukraine's ability to push back and attack the Russians, including, by the way, deep into Russia, which is very effective and important in terms of imposing costs on them. In terms

0: to the very specific question, you know, look, building up Patriot production facilities is probably going to take time. As other folks have pointed out, it'll immediately be a target for Russia, so they may have to put it underground or something like that, harden it in some manner. It will. I mean, in normal circumstances, it would probably take a couple years to do that. Ukraine doesn't really have a couple years. It's also unclear, are these PAC-2s, GEM-T missiles made by Raytheon, or these PAC-3s made by Lockheed? That's a little unclear. But I think at this point, the important thing is that change of posture.
1: Yeah, the president said some nice things yesterday. He's done an amazing job. He's been extremely effective. He took a call from Vladimir Putin, and he didn't budge to the point where evidently Putin was kind of upset, which is good. Anytime Putin's upset, I'm happy. So what they've done using drones, blowing up refineries, Tom Carrico, tell me, as a military move, with that, what do you think of it?
0: Well, it's a good thing. It's imposing costs. It's affecting, you know, frankly, money is a sinews of war, and to be affecting Russia's energy market, their massive source of income for them, that's going to have an effect. Now, having said that, Russia is built to hunker down. Their industry is on a wartime footing. They've been building up all this stuff for the past couple of years, like there's no tomorrow. So, you know, it's not a silver bullet, but, you know, Zelensky was sitting with the president, and the president asked him, would you go visit Moscow? And Zelensky said, well, no, it's kind of dangerous. There's all these Ukrainian drones flying around. That's a good thing. That's also a good thing in terms of imposing costs, keeping the Russians, getting them to keep their head down, things like that.
1: So how short are we on the THAAD missile system and the Patriot missiles, the different batteries? How bad is the situation? Why is it taking so long? Is there one component in particular? Is it a money situation?
0: It's a couple things. First and foremost, it's because we've shot a bunch of them in Operation Epic Fury, and by a lot, I mean a lot, in terms of catching all of the missiles that the Iranians, or at least many of the missiles that the Iranians have been shooting at U.S. bases, at Israel, things like that. It is a very significant fraction of our overall inventory. And historically, these have taken a couple years. Frankly, it's always a big chunk of that time is getting them on contract. And the customer behavior in that sense. But you are correct. It is also about money. And unfortunately, the Pentagon has laid out this great plan for a munitions ramp, kind of announced it in January and February with what missiles they were pursuing, both offensive and defensive, as prioritized munitions. But here's the problem, Ryan. Almost none of that is on contract. And the reason is there's not the money from Congress. So the question of a supplemental to pay for the war, but also most importantly, to get all of these munitions that need to be ramped up, that needs to begin. That needs to pass. It needs to pass in this fiscal.

0: to get all this stuff going.
1: Well, I understand we have $950 billion. We want $1.5 trillion. I get it. But this is not a 2025 or a 26 problem. This has been a problem really since 2021 that I've been starting to hear about missile defense. And we got all these customers that will want to pay.
0: You are correct. It has been a problem. We've talked about it on the show many times over the years. But you have to have the contracts. You have to have the money to buy it. There's the line for Patriots is out the door and around the block from the 18 different countries in the world that want it. You know, everybody wants more of it. And right now, the priority is going to be, as a very practical matter, replenishing U.S. stocks. And yes, the $1.5 trillion, that's a request so far. That's not appropriated. That's fiscal year 27. That's hopefully coming, but it's not appropriated yet, so we can't count those chickens just yet either. But, you know, appropriations are for specific things. It's not just a big pot of money. They have to go request permission from Congress if they want to reprogram large sums of funds.
1: Right. So, I mean, Democrats, would they be standing in the way on this? They would probably do that because they don't like the Iran war, but they would be. I'm wondering if they're going to say, where'd the money go from last year?
0: Well, it went to.

0: good things. The 26 munitions money went to good things, but that's not what we're talking about here. More is needed to do all the replacement that we're talking about. I actually think the sense on Capitol Hill of the munitions problem is a bipartisan one. It's kind of hard to deny that the United States of America, Democrat or Republican, for our various deterrence and defense goals, we need this stuff. We need the Tomahawks, we need the long-range strike, and we need the air and missile defenses. That's not really a polarizing issue. Unfortunately, there is some aspects of it that are polarizing, including for the 2027 funds. It's all in essentially the reconciliation pot. And so something's going to have to give, something's going to have to change, probably. It probably happened in the lame duck for 2027. But in the near term, and this is where it does get a little bit prickly at the moment, because of the concern about the war, that's what's holding up, I think, the 2026 supplemental, and that's unfortunate.
1: Holding up to 2026. Wow, yeah. It's a shame because they do have to explain it. They got to do it. And it's a shame because Democrats and Republicans all realize that Iran's a threat and it always has been a threat. But this is the first administration to take them on militarily.
0: Sure.
1: And so let's talk about, if we can, the drone situation. Where are we at with drone production?
0: Yeah, so this is interesting. The Pentagon just announced a new kind of czar for drone production, not unlike there's this one person in charge, direct reporting to the Deputy Secretary of War, Steve Feinberg, for Golden Dome, for submarines, things like that. That's a very good, I would say, initiative in terms of defense acquisition reform. And so now they've announced one person to be in charge of drones, not just UAVs, not just aerial drones, but also undersea and surface drones, things like that. That's a good development. I'm hopeful that they will have the authority and be empowered to go out and just build a bunch of stuff. We've seen the importance of mass in all of these conflicts, and we've admired the problem for a long time. We have studied the problem. We intellectually understand the need for mass. Now we actually have to go do it.
1: So I want you to hear what Senator Chris Coons said and recommended. Tell me if we're doing this already. Cut 27.
2: I have been urging the Trump administration and Pentagon to invest more in our partnership so that our military can learn the lessons of this war in Ukraine and so that our country can benefit from their technologies to defend everything from civilian infrastructure like football stadiums and water systems to our military bases and embassies in the Middle East and in our home country. I'm hopeful that they'll make progress on that this year. It has strong bipartisan support.
1: So can you tell me about this cooperation?
0: Yeah, I think it's a good thing. I will say the Pentagon actually released yesterday the Joint Task Force 401 is in charge of basically countering drones, defending the football stadiums that he referenced there, that kind of stuff. They actually just released a 100-page book, very readable for the layman, about how to think about drone defense, and I recommend taking a look at that. So look, I think the felt sense that we have to look up, that the skies, we can't take air superiority for granted. That I think is also a widely and a bipartisan issue, and I'm hopeful that not only in terms of the acquisition moves, putting somebody in charge of building a bunch of drones and counter drones, but also just, frankly, this is adjacent. This is an issue directly adjacent to the Golden Dome for higher-end air and missile threats as well.
1: Do you think that we're going to see a cheaper Patriot THAAD missile system, something that's a little bit more accessible?
0: Possibly. The Army actually just held an industry day on desire for lower-cost interceptors. I think you're not going to get away from the need for exquisite capability. And the reason is some of the threats are exquisite. And we can't just sort of wish away the problem of really sophisticated maneuvering ballistic or hypersonic threats. And countering those things, it's going to be challenging. We also want super high reliability and things like that. But no, I think there's a number of lines of effort in the different services to get after the somewhat less capable, cheaper solutions, and I think especially for the counter drone threats and for the lower end, let's just say cruise missile threats. You know, that's those are not as

0: complex. Those are not as, you know, eye-watering rocket surgery to be able to contend with. So I think there's a lot of room for the lower end, lower cost interceptors for a lot of the threat spectrum.
1: All right, thanks, Tom. It's going to be an interesting time. Tom Carrico, appreciate you joining us.
0: Always a pleasure.
1: Director of the Missile Defense Project. 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I'll talk about a way forward to Maine. Also, talk about this Michigan race. Mike Rogers sitting, waiting for an opponent. Abdul Syed might be that opponent. What he said in the past is stunning, staggering, but yet he's winning. Don't move.
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1: Could Iran be this stupid and self-destructive? 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

0: The talk show that's getting you talking. 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
1: ICE is about normalizing putting government thugs on our streets against the Constitution itself. And maybe it's because I ran government agencies, but I can tell you that once a culture of impunity sets in, there is no reform. What do you tell an agent who used a child as bait? I mean, can you imagine the PowerPoint slide that you'd have to design? No, don't take the kid. You cannot reform this. You cannot retrain this. The only logical path is to abolish ICE.
2: What a clown, right? But not unusual. Everybody on the left says that. Abdul El-Sayed, he's talking about abolishing ICE. He's talking about doing a lot of radical things. He also says, talking about the positives of Sharia law. Can't believe people want to ban it. I mean, that's who you're electing. Then we turned out, he calls himself Dr. El-Sayed because he worked for the health department. He's not even a doctor, but says don't get gummed up in having that. Listen to some of the other things he said. This is the Michigan guy who's likely to be the Democratic nominee to take on Mike Rogers. Cut 45.
3: I think he should be impeached because he has done things that are wrong. I do not think he should be president of the United States. I think he's done impeachable things. Obviously, as a future senator, I'm not in a position to impeach. But when they make the case about the impeachable things I have seen with my own eyes, I will vote accordingly.
2: Yeah, there you go. So that's exactly what I think Democrats don't want to run on personally, because they saw if you get in there, you're going to impeach. If you ever want to raise President Trump's approval rating, go ahead and do that, because that's what happened last time. And then things went up, he got on a roll, and then we saw how it ended with the pandemic kind of blurred everything out. But I still remember it. More from Abdul El-Sayed, cut 47.
1: Benjamin Netanyahu has been searching for 40 years to find a president dumb enough to go to war with Iran. And he finally found one in the form of Donald J. Trump.
2: Yep, that is the common wisdom from the left. Here's more, cut 46.
3: I know what it's like to be discriminated against because of how I pray. And I know that anti-Semitism and Islamophobia tend to go hand in hand. And the real issue when it comes to either of them is the scourge of white supremacy. And I think it's absolutely critical for us to differentiate between love, respect, and admiration for Judaism and the Jewish people and a continued policy that has us sending our money to a foreign government. We can walk and chew gum at the same time.
2: Yes, we don't want to have a foreign policy. Just some people are writing me, just give me an idea of what's going on and what they think. How about this? On what we could be doing with Iran. They say, number one, about the frozen funds. I would love to get the idea to President Trump that if Iran damages a cargo ship in the Strait and the repair costs would come directly out of Iran's frozen funds, maybe you could mention it to him. Well, I don't think that's a bad or far off idea. I'm all for unfreezing the funds, as well as paying for our inconvenience and our weapons that we wasted blowing them up. I also think there's a lot of Americans who have been taken hostage in the past and never got paid for our inconvenience, especially those loved ones after an Iranian government official kills them in prison, which has happened before. How about, I got more, that was from Donna. Steve says this, might you suggest to the White House that we inform Iran that from this point forward, every dollar we spend in the conflict in defense of the Strait will be deducted from their seized assets. Perhaps the right move, move the needle as well, knowing that we're spending their money. I also like the fact that Scott Bessent has moved on freezing bank accounts that they keep in other Gulf nations. I think that is right on the money, because they have the money. It's frozen. It can't be helped. It's not earning anything. It is frozen. It might be theirs, but they're costing us, so therefore we should be paying ourselves back. I sense that we've taken some of the oil money from Venezuela and paying us back from that operation 20 times over, I would think. Here's the President of the United States. He has had it, and he said he got a call yesterday from the Iranians, who got hit 90 times last night. Cut one.
4: They have very little left, and they want to make a deal so badly, they called they want to make a deal so badly. I just don't know if they're worthy of making a deal. I don't know that they're going to honor the deal. That's the problem.
2: Of course they're not worthy to do the deal. They got to be at a point where they have no choice but to do the deal. And as Dennis Ross told us, it's just a great point. He's got such perspective, and he spent the last 3 weeks in Israel. He said Iran's, the verbiage in the MOU was basically all Iran's writing through translation. They've gotten everything they wanted, put enough nuance and gray area there that they could go to town with it and stay the same.

0: within the spirit of the MOU. And they still blew it by going after cargo ships. So it's even in their best interest to allow money to flow for oil for the first time in 20 years to be full freight and people paying and getting used to, well, maybe I can buy oil from Iran and it's not going to be pulled back. But now that is pulled back. They're no longer allowed to pay. So that means Iran, they can go back shutting off their transponders and going through the Gulf and hoping not to be detected and giving discount oil to China. You had it. For some reason, we agreed to it. To let you for 60 days sell your oil and make billions of dollars. And it was more important for you to say, I'm in control of the strait. And it's more important for us to make sure you're never in control of the strait. It's almost equal to not having a nuclear weapon. 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Hope to see you in Pensacola, Florida on Fox Nation on stage. BrianKilmeade.com to see you in person Saturday night. History, liberty, and laughs. And also, we got some great dates in the fall with the brand new Uniting the States tour. Don't move.
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2: 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We want compromise. We want containment. Victory is victory. And you're going to change the entire balance of the Middle East by giving Erdogan, 100 F-35s? I'm sorry, I disagree strongly.
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5: Partly cloudy skies tonight. Some patchy fog after midnight. Lows near 58. Some of that fog lingers into the morning hours, but making way for sunshine on Friday. Highs near 80. And then that trend continues into the weekend as well, with both Saturday and Sunday seeing sunshine and highs of 83. That's your forecast on the Ticket. Portions of this program may be pre-recorded.
0: 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Always seeking solutions, never sowing division. It's Brian Kilmeade.
6: All right. Hi, this is Brian Kilmeade. Like the guy said, Doug Schoen's coming up at the bottom of the hour, a sensible Democrat who's really concerned about the direction of the party that Graham Plattner left behind. Also, we're one of the few sound structural buildings in New York City. One a few blocks away from us is swaying and the steel is bending. Usually not a good sign. I'm not an architect, but I'd rather not be in a building like that.

0: happy to be in a building like the one here at 48th and 6th. So before we get to Josh Holmes, one of the main cogs of the Ruthless podcast, let's get to the big three.
1: Number three.
2: It was important to be there and to see the actual facts laid out, Bill, because there was so much stuff that, you know, amidst the noise and the internet chatter that was laid out that, you know, I had never heard and makes this case very cut and dry to me.
0: It's just crazy how many conspiracy theories are out there about Charlie Kirk's death, and they're so horrific. They are really damaging to the case and the family. But Tyler Robinson, the case against him is so strong, it's hard to imagine one stronger. We'll tell you how the hearings are going and progressing.
1: Number two.
3: The trash took itself out tonight. People in Maine have a chance to really vote on someone that's not a total a piece of trash. Adios, trash bag.
0: Senator John Fetterman on Graham Plattner. He is gone while admitting no guilt from being one of the worst human beings on the planet. What does Maine do from here, and what does it mean for Susan Collins' chances? Now all scrutiny should really go to what's happening in Michigan, where a radical is queued up to take on Mike Rogers.
1: Number one.
4: The basic deal that we cut was, we'll lift our blockade if you stop shooting at ships. But if you shoot at ships, we're going to knock the hell out of them, and it's that simple.
0: Here we go again. U.S. hits 150 sites in Iran in the last 48 hours. The MOU is history, and it never really should have been written. Wasn't worth the paper it was written on. We'll talk about the latest from that troubled region and what it means for the president's fortunes. J.D. Vance came out there, and that's the deal he's really being judged on. He's doing a great job on fraud, didn't do a great job of the MOU, said, I guess, really deceptive things about it before it came out. Josh Holmes joins us now, former chief of staff to Mitch McConnell, for Mitch McConnell, as well as president and founding partner of Cavalry LLC and co-host of the Ruthless Place, Ruthless Podcast. Josh, like the hat.
5: Hey, thanks, bud. Right. It's great to be with you.
0: How's your former boss, Mitch McConnell, doing?
5: Well, I don't know a whole lot more than you do, Brian. I know the reports. I actually talked to a staffer of his who was with him yesterday and described him as in good spirits. But he's still hospitalized and he's still trying to work his way back. So, you know, other than that and what has been publicly reported, that's sort of the extent of my understanding.
0: So you don't know if he had a heart attack or not, or do you think he did? They found him unconscious?
5: I wish I knew. I have absolutely no idea. What I do know is when you're 84 years old, there's an awful lot that can go wrong on a day-to-day basis. I got parents in that same age demographic, and it's, you know, it's tough. It's tough for kids and loved ones and people that are close to folks who are getting older in that stage of life. So, yeah, I've given them a pretty wide berth. I understand that they'll tell me at some point, and when they do, I'll wish them and pray for the best.
0: We'll find out, too, and just from a pure political point, less the personal point, the less it doesn't matter as much. But the Republicans can't afford to lose him, especially now, right? They're trying to get a supplemental in there to try to pay for what's left of this war and beyond and get the Golden Dome going. And they're not going to do it without his vote.
5: Yeah, no, I mean, there's a lot of fall business to go on. I mean, the month of September in particular is going to be really treacherous territory on Capitol Hill. Bunch of funding things that need to get done. The military needs to get funded. Yeah, he's a critical piece to an awful lot of that. So wish him well and hope he gets back soon.
0: So Graham Plattner, who knew he was going so smooth? He got he had that primary nomination ready to take on Susan Collins, trailing by four. Then another former girlfriend comes out and blows him up, essentially says he raped her. He does not admit guilt. Cut 30.
6: I just want you to think about like what you would do as a regular person in a position where a much larger world, large forces were working against you personally to accuse you of the worst thing that a person could do, and it was not remotely true. I learned about this through press inquiries, with no time to truly respond, no time for investigations, before a corporate media system and the political establishment got to act as judge, jury, and executioner. Accusations are supposed to be the beginning of things, not the end. I think it's really important to understand why this is happening in the timeline, why this is happening right now.
0: Maybe you could help me, Josh. Why is it happening right now?
5: Well, he's entirely right about that last point, which is, I mean, first of all, a guy walks

0: Biden. You look at 24 when they didn't vote at all and they just appointed Kamala Harris. And they do this in Senate races across the country. And what happened was Democrats voted for Plattner. And when they did, the establishment Democratic Party doesn't like that. And they want to make sure that they have somebody that they deem more electable. So they're the ones that are pushing all of this out. I mean, the reason that stuff shows up in the New York Times is not because you've got some enterprising reporter who just happened upon information. It's because they're pitched it by the DSCC, by the DNC, by Chuck Schumer, by all the establishment Democrats that wanted to make a move here before it was too late.
1: In a way, I think the New York Times gave him a soft landing because the guy's had a terrible background. I mean, he seems to be a terrible person, let alone a candidate. So if I think there wasn't a lot in his background, I think that he would have floated right through and they would have given it a shot. I mean, Chuck Schumer's losing his power, clearly. I mean, Haley Stevens is going to be his next challenge in Michigan against Abdul El Asad, Al-Seed.
0: Yeah.
1: So he's going for Haley Stevens, who's losing. So I'm not sure how much power he has. So Graham Plattner's out despite getting 72% of the vote. Now they're going to have a lawyer jirga. They're going to have 500 people coming together and pick the next nominee. So do you think Susan Collins's chances are better or worse? Better fighting Plattner or worse with this new person? What do you think?
0: Well, it's hard to have been better than they were an hour before he dropped out, right?
1: Because he was already leading.
0: Yeah, you had the entire Democratic Party abandon him midstream. But I will say, look, everyone underestimates Susan Collins. She has driveways paved with the skulls of her political enemies for the last 30 years. This woman is a very good campaigner, in large part because she is centristly located on the ideological spectrum that has been a perfect match for the state of Maine for a very long time, and she works really hard. I don't think that there is anybody that they can put up that doesn't look an awful lot like every other opponent that she has vanquished up to this point. The only different wild card in this race at all was Graham Plattner. She'd never faced somebody like that. And so there was a lot of open questions. And I continue to think she has the upper hand. They're going to throw everything that they've got at her. But they did in 2022 as well. I mean, they changed the whole voting system to a ranked choice voting system to defeat Susan Collins. And they couldn't get it done.
1: So interesting. I did not know that. Let's switch over to Iran. The president of the United States is pretty fed up. Cut one.
2: They have very little left, and they want to make a deal so badly. They called a little while ago. They want to make a deal so badly. I just don't know if they're worthy of making a deal. I don't know that they're going to honor the deal. That's the problem.
1: And the deal they're talking about was really hatched by the vice president. And there were so many holes in that deal. And I think it was just an awful 14-point plan. And yet it was great for Iran, and they didn't seem to realize it. Josh, you've seen a lot of conflicts, Middle Eastern conflicts. You know how difficult they can be. Yesterday, we hit them 90 times, 150 in the last 2 days. Where do you think this is going?
0: Yeah, well, they shouldn't let up. And look, the vice president is in an unenviable spot of having to negotiate the impossible, because there is no negotiation with Iran. One of two things happen. You either have to pay them money not to be terrorists, and then they just become terrorists again. You have to pay them more money. Or you have to negotiate this weird Rubik's Cube of everybody else's defense posture in the region. I mean, remember, the reason why they started firing back on ships was because of Lebanon and Israel. What does that have to do with Iran other than the fact that they fund terrorist proxies in Lebanon that attack Israel? It starts to unmask the whole thing. These are not good faith actors. You're never going to come to a common sense solution. We're going to have to do what it takes to make sure that the strait is open. And if that is by 150 different locations every night until that happens, so be it.
1: I agree with you 100%. You cannot just go, okay, I'm going to teach you a lesson, hit you hard, and then let you up again. The main thing is the ISW wrote about today. They're still going to try to control the strait. That is as important to them, I think, as their nuclear program. And they're trying to convince the neighbors to go along with it. And they're not, thankfully, as of now. But they're concerned that we're not all in to watch their back or going to leave. So this is, you know, I know when you work for Mitch McConnell, we're in the middle of Iraq. And that seemed like it was endless. And yet they turn around and they end up putting together.
0: But Iran was always a thing, too, Brian. I mean, it was always a thing. Everywhere in the region, Iran has always been the worst

0: actor because of its proxy funding. And Hezbollah, Hamas, its intent to do away with the Western civilization, as they say, death to America, as they say, that has been a consistent threat for over 45 years. There is no state in this world who has killed more Americans than the state of Iran, than the Republic of Iran over the last 45 years. There can be no mistake about that. And so them just coming to their senses and treating their neighbors well and having a diplomatic solution with the United States seems extremely unlikely to me.
1: And now they're making it clear, death to America. They have the president's face on it with the target on it and everybody else and all our officials. And we don't know if that was related to the fact the president did not take the new Air Force One home. He took the old one back. I'm not really sure what went into that. President said the people in England just wanted to see it. So I don't know about that.
0: Yeah, I mean, there are some reports that there are some of the more sophisticated defense and refueling systems that haven't been installed yet in the new plane. I don't know if that's true or not. I'm happy that they're taking every single possible issue into context when they are transporting the President of the United States overseas, and that's where I leave it.
1: So when we look at right now at the midterm elections, with between the gerrymandering and the rise of the socialism, the Republicans are back in the game. Is that how you view it?
0: Yeah, I do. I think that they start in a much better place than they did at the beginning of the cycle just because of the redistricting. It's more of like a plus nine, plus 10, which they needed. I think either way, you're going to have a majority in the House of Representatives that is a couple of seats one way or the other. But I do like where Republicans are right now. And I think, look, to the extent that Republicans can focus on what Democrats have handed them, which is the face of communism in every one of these primaries. I mean, literally, you've never met anyone who acts like the candidates they're producing in election after election. This is not two different parties who have two different ways of getting at the problems we all acknowledge. There is one party here that by and large likes America and another one that really doesn't. And you just have to ask them. That's not a branding exercise. Ask them. They don't like America. They say it. And I think if Republicans can stay on message on that and realize that Democrat candidates are either the Mamdani, Bernie Sanders, Graham Platner brand, or the Abigail Spanberger brand, which is to lie to you and then do the same thing as the Mamdani, Bernie Sanders crowd does when they get into office, you can have a pretty good campaign message going into the fall.
1: So I just real quick on Cuba, we took another push to put pressure on them, and that is going after their doctors. They go overseas, charge the Cuban government, gets the money. They'll go overseas and help out other countries. They're very well-trained medical physicians. And now we're starting to go after the countries that are using Cuban doctors while stopping all energy from going in and out. There's something's going to break here. I'm wondering, Josh Holmes, when do you think this is going to happen? And how do you see we land this plane?
0: I think it probably already would have happened if Iran would have wrapped up. I mean, look, I don't think I'm breaking any news here when you say the Secretary of State has unique interest in Cuba. All right. I mean, this is someone who's talked about this. Obviously, his family fled the communist regime. It was part of his reason for getting into office in the first place. And it's also 90 miles off the southern tip of Florida. I mean, this is a place amongst any that you do not want hostile actors. I think we've ignored it for too long. But you also have to make sure that you've taken care of your knitting in all these other places. And there's a lot going on. I mean, you saw the NATO summit. Ukraine is still a big discussion that President Trump is having. If they can come to an accommodation with Putin and Zelensky and that. I mean, there's a lot going on here. And I do think it would behoove the administration to focus at least their external messaging, even if they're walking and chewing gum, on the domestic politics here a touch more, because it seems like the foreign policy, at least for this summer, has kind of taken over the discussion.
1: Yeah, absolutely. They couldn't really get out of their own way in the House, so they couldn't even generate anything there. Are you for signing the housing bill?
0: Yeah, I think so, because it was in the president's State of the Union. I don't know how you can go do a State of the Union speech where you lay out an agenda that you want Congress to do, then they get to work on it, they produce it, and then not sign it. I mean, I look, I'm not like in love with a housing bill or think that changes politics or anything.

0: else. I mean, it doesn't matter to me one way or another if it's signed. But in terms of the relationships that the administration has with its allies in Congress, if you ask somebody to do something and they go through the blood, sweat, and tears to produce it, you kind of have to sign it, or the next time you go to them, you might not get the answer yes.
1: Co-host of the Ruthless Podcast, not afraid to wear a hat on the air, he is Josh Holmes. Appreciate it, Josh.
0: Thank you
1: very much. Back in a moment.
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1: Hey, we are back. Now we got to make the big decision. The big decision, you know what it is? Who are we rooting for here in America now that America's out of it? You got Norway, England. You got Morocco, France. What other matchups do we have? We got Argentina. They're going to have another tough game, too. And, of course, we got England is still in it. England-Norway is going to be the game, I think, of this quarterfinals bracket. We definitely, so as you know, Spain is playing Belgium. We got to hope that Spain wins big. Not that I love Spain, but I just dislike Belgium in the classless way that they beat the U.S. and then did the Trump dance. I do not like dancing the end zone, winning overtime, score, act like you've been there before. So this is going to be a heck of a Final Eight. Who are you rooting for? To me, I made my decision. Norway. I love what they do, what their fans do. I love the way their team acts. I love Holland is unbelievable. My second pick would be England. Just because I think those people need a break. And man, those they're playing clutch. You go to Mexico City and you win there, that's big. But you know whose prime minister called up in FIFA and said, don't move the start time of the game? Starmer. I thought it was Trump that did that. Hey, it's Brian Kilmeade. More on the Brian Kilmeade Show next on Triple Talk, 102.3 and 103.3 FM and 1270 AM WMKT.
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2: 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I'm Jim Mishler.
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2: 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The rules will apply to those enrolled in Medicare under an expansion that allows more low and middle income earners to qualify for it. 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There are exemptions, including for people with certain medical issues, pregnant women, and caregivers of disabled people. And Nebraska will review eligibility every 6 months. 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
5: Partly cloudy skies tonight, some patchy fog after midnight, lows near 58. Some of that fog lingers into the morning hours, but making way for sunshine on Friday, highs near 80. And then that trend continues into the weekend as well, with both Saturday and Sunday seeing sunshine and highs of 83. That's your forecast on The Ticket.

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1: Bernie Sanders needs to apologize to the voters of Maine and to, you know, everyone that donated to that train wreck of a campaign. More than anyone, he pushed P. Hustle into the election. And now, you know, he keeps pushing these communists and these kind of awful anti-American people. So there's plenty of those people that have to humble themselves, you know, humble yourself and stop pushing, you know, this kinds of people in my party.
2: That is a very angry Senator John Fetterman saying that no wonder Graham Platner blew up. He's been calling for him to step aside for months until this last woman came forward, ex-girlfriend, said basically he raped her. He was staying. And he got 72% of the vote despite almost all of that stuff being out in the public. Doug Schoen joins us now, former Clinton advisor, former advisor to Bloomberg, and a longtime Democratic strategist. Doug, you glad Graham Platner's gone? And do you wonder how he got there to begin with?
3: I couldn't be more pleased that he's gone. Brian, his candidacy was a fraud from the start. He had no qualifications. He was a manufactured candidate of the Democratic Socialists who had so many liabilities that I cannot believe that he was ever taken seriously. I hope my party learns from what Senator Fetterman said and what is obvious. We need a mainstream Democratic candidate in Maine, not a replica of Graham Platner.
2: But, you know, look, he was winning for a while, trailing by about four now. And then you have Abdul El Sayed, head-to-head with Mike Rogers. I know it's early. It's a 1 or 2 point race.

0: So, and Mike Rogers is going to have a tough time. He had a tough time against Alyssa Slotnick, almost won, but it was still a point or two. Why is it that they're not being trounced across the state if their philosophy is so radical compared to what Democrats have been?
1: Well, I think it's two things. First, in primaries, the far left tends to predominate. That's number one. Number two, I don't think the electorate fully understands the positions they've taken and the extreme nature of their candidacy. And I believe, as I think you might, many do, that Mike Rogers would have a much better chance against Abdul El-Sayed than he would against Haley Stevens. I rank Abdul El-Sayed a narrow favorite to win the primary, but candidly, the Republicans are hoping that Abdul El-Sayed wins the primary. He'll be tougher to beat.
0: So I want you to hear what you had said about how in Maine they're obsessed with stopping Susan Collins. Cut 37.
2: It really doesn't matter. Democrats in Maine have been trying to unseat Susan Collins forever. She's superwoman, the Senate superwoman, 10,000 consecutive roll call votes, chairman of the powerful Senate Appropriations Committee, the workers at Bath Iron Works, the workers at the Portsmouth submarine base in New Hampshire that live in Maine. They all want Susan Collins to remain chair of the Appropriations Committee. So they keep coming up with different kinds of kryptonite. Mm-hmm. You can't beat Susan Collins because 10,000 consecutive votes, John, that's a record. And she's a very moderate, very common sense senator. Maine's a common sense place. So he may stay in, he may leave. It really doesn't matter. Collins is going to win.
0: Blattner did leave an hour later from that interview. But I think that there's a better chance whoever emerges, except this guy Troy Jackson, is another Bernie Sanders disciple.
1: Yeah, Brian, he finished third in the primary. Nirav Shah.
0: For governor, right?
1: For governor, and Nirav Shah finished second in that primary for governor, is a mainstream moderate Democrat who has a record of public health and public service. And I just don't think there's any reason why we Democrats should commit Harry Caray and nominate somebody who isn't a mainstream Democrat, who may not even be a Democrat at all in terms of their ultimate philosophy, because these Democratic socialists are using the Democratic Party to advance a radical ideology that is antithetical to everything I believe, we believe, and the American people believe.
0: So what they're saying, Doug Schoen, is they're going for the workers. They want to, it's time to stop the oligarchs, stop the wealthy, and help the workers. So that's, if you look at who is supporting the DSA, at least in New York City, it's mostly rich white people. So, and they're getting single digits when it comes to the workers. Can you talk about the deceptiveness of going to bat for the workers?
1: Yeah, this is just political rhetoric. Now, it's good political rhetoric. It appeals more to the wealthy and to young people who may well be frustrated economically that they haven't gotten great jobs out of college. But it's not working class people. And in New York, it is younger people, well-educated, and recent immigrants, those who've just moved to New York City, who form the core of the base of Zoran Mandami and the Democratic Socialists.
0: So I want to talk about Abdul El-Sayed. He's got some problems. Number one, is he a doctor? And is he a working class guy? Or is he a rich guy? He doesn't have an answer to any of those questions. Does he miss the Ayatollah? He won't answer that question. Cut 40.
3: Haley Stevens has also attacked you and Mike Rogers for being millionaires, who she says conveniently did not file their 2026 personal financial disclosures. You sought an extension through August 13th, I believe, which is after the primary. Was this to avoid transparency with your voters? Why not release them before the election?
4: No, it just taxes get complicated. My wife and her family own property abroad, and so getting all those tax forms is a thing. And this is, by the way, the same extension that
3: she says you're a millionaire and you're hiding that.
4: Well, if you take my assets and my wife's assets together, then I guess they add up to something like that. But my career has never been about trying to maximize on money. Otherwise, I would have just gone and been a surgeon. But you know, my focus has always been on public service, and it's interesting to try and compare apples to oranges here. If you file on your own,

0: then of course your assets look like one thing, which Congresswoman Stevens does. If you file with a partner, your assets might look like something else.
1: So never answered the question, and he's not a doctor, by the way, and he keeps calling himself a doctor.
2: Yeah, I think he is a synthetic manufactured candidate in the same way that Abdul El Sayed is. And how can he accept, Ryan, support from the virulent anti-Semite Hassan Piker? I mean, he's campaigned with him. I think that's enough to disqualify him in and of itself.
1: And he's the worst. And Hassan Piker really hates America, called for Rick Scott's death, doesn't think Israel should exist. And I was literally shocked by a couple of things. I looked at people that are going to run for president, and clearly Rahm Emanuel is one of them. He went out of his way to go to Israel to basically condemn Israel and say your days of being an ally where you get our defense weapons, you're just going to be one of 23 Middle Eastern countries that we have relationships with. So why would you think he's doing that strategically when he was supposed to be in the middle moderate lane and he's a smart, savvy guy? Why do you think it was necessary for him to go over there to Israel to condemn Israel?
2: I think he is contemplating actively a race for president. He knows where opinion inside the Democratic Party is, which is regrettably anti-Israel. And I think, unfortunately and sadly, he is playing to that sentiment as a means of trying to inoculate himself from the attack that he's too pro-Israel.
1: Do you think that it's possible to get the nomination and say, I support Israel on the Democratic platform when we watch the candidates line up for a debate in 27? Not only are they going to disparage AIPAC, which is a lobby group for Israel, is everyone going to have to disavow Israel?
2: Well, I hope not, but I fear that that will happen. And again, my own view is you can take issue with the Prime Minister of Israel, as many do, but to go to Israel to denounce him, at the same time when we're fighting a war against terror in the Middle East vis-a-vis Iran, a war that has begun anew, apparently, I say with a lot of these Democrats who attack Bibi Netanyahu that they're for regime change in Jerusalem, but not in Tel Aviv. And not in Tehran. I apologize. How can you be for regime change in a democratic state that is not a country that we have a say over their democratic system, and yet be against it in an autocracy where the supreme leader and the elites have chanted death to Israel, death to the United States, death to our president for years? I don't understand that. I couldn't do it.
1: Here's a little of Rahm Emanuel's speech, cut 13.
3: Your government has been complicit in the horrors now being inflicted on innocent families in the West Bank. That undermines your international legitimacy as a small nation at a time when you can least afford it.
1: So he's lecturing them on what they're doing. He's talking about the West Bank, but he's also talking about other places. I don't think anyone's for annexing the West Bank except for extreme conservatives on the right in Israel. Why are you reaching for that?
2: You know, I don't know. I mean, again, if he was just talking about Gaza, he would have at the very least, a defensible argument that Israel may have overreached. But given what Hamas does and how they hide among civilian populations and hospitals and the unspeakable terror they committed on October 7th, I understand why the Israelis have done what they have. But again, how can you say that our longest, most stable democratic ally in the Middle East is somehow one of 23 countries? I can understand you might want to limit yourself to defensive weapons. Again, I understand that, not my position, but it's understandable. But to do what some Democrats have done vis-a-vis Israel is very sad to me. It's not my position, and it's not what I think is right.
1: It's upside down.
2: Israel has a democratic election in October. Let's wait and see what happens, because there are candidates who are credible, who offer a different worldview from the prime minister Why intrude now?

0: into Israeli politics.
1: And you know, Doug Schoen, that everybody knows who's ever leading Israel, you don't deal with Hezbollah, you can't cut a deal with Hamas, you can't cut a deal with Islamic Jihad, and you can't cut a deal with Iran. So Syria finally probably is not an enemy, and the other Arab nations are closer than ever to being friends, certainly partners. So they don't attack anybody that doesn't attack them. Simple as that. Lastly, you have great foreign policy knowledge and passion. So you see what's happening with Iran. They've been our enemy for 47 years. And now we basically can rip up the MOU and we have to reopen the strait. Here's General Jack Keane, cut 19.
2: They have been in control somewhat of the Straits of Hormuz since March the 2nd when they shut it down. So 4 months they have, in their minds, been in control. And they're not going to give this up without a fight, in my view. And it will likely lead to an acceleration of military operations to bend them to our will. I think that is the path we're on.
1: I think that the only thing we have to do now is forget about talking, open up the strait and hold it ourselves. What do you think?
0: I completely agree with General Keane. I think he's right. I think the only thing the Iranians understand is power. I think President Trump has now understood that. And I say this not as a Democrat. I say this as an American. How can we not support the efforts of the United States, whether you like the policy, don't like the policy, whatever? How can you not say, thank goodness that we are fighting to eliminate the scourge of terror and nuclear weapons from a state that is committed to our death and destruction?
1: I hear you. Doug Schoen, if I was to ask you for the top three candidates that you hope run for the nomination in 28, who would it be?
0: I hope next time when we do an interview of this type, which I greatly enjoy, that you'll give me a chance to think about it. Because right now, as I sit here, I'd have a tough time giving you names that would fit that list. But I'll tell you this, I do hope Senator Fetterman stays in the Democratic Party if he can and stays in the Senate, which is critical for my party.
1: I just hope that you guys don't primary him.
0: I hope so too.
1: Yeah. And I, you know what? And I think Republicans should leave him alone. I wouldn't even run anybody against him.
0: I hope they do.
1: Yeah. Doug Schoen, you're always great. Thank you so much. And now you have homework.
0: Thank you so much.
1: Next time you're on, you have homework. You have to be able to answer that next.
0: I know. I get it. I'm going to do my homework.
1: Go get him. Back in a moment.
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0: his mouth to your ears. It's Brian Kilmeade. 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
1: I've seen something like this before. You have to go back 16 years. Remember, it was that Republican Tea Party wave of 2010. I would argue the Democratic version of it is a new Tea Party, but it's on steroids. Why do I say that? Well, let's just start off with the fact, approve of their own party in Congress. Republicans in July of 2010, it was 52%, a very low percentage, but at least it was north of 50%. Look at where we are now with Democrats in terms of them approving their own members of Congress. It's actually below 50%. Democrats dislike their party more than Republicans did during the Tea Party wave of 2010. Just 47% of Democrats now approve of their own party in Congress. As I said, it's a new Tea Party, but it's a Tea Party on steroids.
2: And we're seeing the impact it's having on some Democratic incumbents.
1: Absolutely the case.
3: And the incumbents are just running for the hills. Do you know anybody speaking forcefully? Like, I don't know, Harry Reid used to speak out all the time, and Nancy Pelosi used to speak out all the time. I don't see Hakeem Jeffries doing anything except going after Trump, not going after the extreme left. Chuck Schumer only stepped forward after all this stuff on Graham Plattner came out. He wasn't really campaigning hard, but backed the governor of Maine, and now he's back in Haley Stevens in Michigan. Those are somewhat traditional, but the reason why, this guy goes to a parade, Chuck Schumer, and gets booed. So I know leadership can be polarizing. I know Mitch McConnell, for the longest time, every time he ran for re-election, was trailing in Kentucky and would eventually prevail. I think most likely when you're in leadership, sometimes when things don't get done, especially with the Republican president, you tend to get the blame, especially one as unorthodox as President Trump. So we'll see what happens, but that's Harry Enten over on CNN looking at some of the poll numbers. And I just think, as Josh Holmes said earlier, it's going to be four or five seats either way, which means it's all winnable, it's all gettable, which means I think you got to be really smart on how you're deploying your heavy hitters, your most popular candidates, a lot of your money. The one thing that would be disastrous, if the Republicans lose the House, they'd say, okay, that's the long-term 250 years political trend. But if they lose the Senate, when no one even thought that was possible a few months ago, that means they'd have to lose Ohio, North Carolina, as well as not flip Georgia or Michigan, wow, or New Hampshire, where Sununu's name is really strong in New Hampshire, and John Sununu is going to run. So that would be something, and it would be so detrimental to President's governing and getting things done.

0: because he couldn't get anybody confirmed. Zero confirmed. But it'll go to Supreme Court justice. You know, then Clarence Thomas and Justice Alito will probably say, look, I probably should step aside now. But not if they don't have a Republican Senate, where Democrats were stupid enough to blow up the filibuster. Now you don't even need 60. So you put up whoever you want, they'll get confirmed.
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7: To make their case, I'm Sue Guzman, Fox News. The preliminary hearings against Charlie Kirk's alleged killer continue. Today, the judge heard testimony from Robinson's former roommate.
8: Judge Tony Graff allowed portions of the investigative interview with Lance Twiggs to be played in court. Twiggs told prosecutors after the shooting, Tyler Robinson cried and said he wished he hadn't done it. That while he'd previously heard Robinson talk about politics,
9: I personally had never heard him talk about Charlie Kirk before specifically.
8: State Bureau investigative agent Brian Davis then read text messages out loud purportedly from Robinson to Twiggs telling him about the shooting.
10: Lance responds, he says, what? And then he says, you're joking, right? And then Tyler says, I tried to delete that.
8: Twiggs said Robinson used one of his tools to engrave bullets, but at the time said they would be used on a hunting trip. Jessica Rosenthal, Fox News.
7: Israel has reportedly shared intelligence warnings that Iran was developing a new plan to assassinate President Donald Trump. That's according to the Wall Street Journal. Iran has repeatedly vowed to retaliate following the 2020 U.S. strike that killed Islamic Revolutionary Guard Corps General Qasem Soleimani. Meanwhile, President Trump says despite the back-and-forth strikes with Iran, Tehran has reached out to talk.
11: The president told reporters yesterday, for now, the ceasefire with Iran is dead, but that the regime called him to try to make a deal. He's just not sure yet if they are worthy of making a deal with. CENTCOM reports U.S. forces hit about 90 Iranian military targets, including their air defense systems, their coastal surveillance assets, their missile and drone storage sites, and also their naval capabilities and military logistics, the infrastructure along Iran's coastline. Now, this all follows another set of strikes on Tuesday. The U.S. is responding to Iran continuing to strike ships trying to transit the Strait of Hormuz.
7: Fox's Aisha Hosni. 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
12: History isn't just in textbooks. It's the story of us, the United States. 2026 marks 250 years of America. And throughout the year, Bill Hemmer takes listeners on a journey through the 250 most impactful moments in American history. From the spark of revolution to the battles for freedom. The ideas, inventions, and decisions that changed the world. The 250 most impactful moments in American

0: I put them all in the month of July.
1: They'll make more.
0: Oh, good to know. Tea, drink, smoke. I'm Tony Katz. That right there is America's favorite amateur drinker, Fingers Malloy. No joke, we were putting together the list of cigars we're doing for the month of July, and they all ended up being Habanos, and they start with this. This, from my father, is the La Lealtad. They call that the loyalty, and this comes in as a Toro Gordo 6x60, which means it's 6 inches long. Always makes Fingers Malloy laugh. And the ring gauge is a 60. That's the diameter of the cigar or how thick it is around. You had to reach low for that one. A 64 ring gauge is a full 1 inch around. So this is a pretty big honking cigar. The guys over at Cigar Aficionado, I think it was them, have been doing this whole thing about

0: about how the trend over the last 30 years is towards thicker cigars, bigger ring gauges. Now, this isn't something that has, you know, we haven't noticed. Of course, we've noticed it. But we've talked about it in the insanity, like when they do the 90 ring gauges or the 80s, like the Asylum does or others, which is shtick ridiculousness. I can't tell you that the move towards the larger scale ring gauge is actually a good idea. The idea that a blender has a purpose, a concept behind it, I'm totally in for. The idea that you got to have a big ring gauge in order for it to be a good cigar, just so we all understand each other, giant load of crap. I just want to say it for the record. I don't know what they're saying at Cigar Aficionado, and I'm glad that they certainly noticed or talking about the trend. But the idea, and this is me saying it, not me talking about them and saying anything. You do not need large-scale ring gauge in order to have a good smoke. It's just not true.
1: Well, I'd agree with you there. I mean, you and I talk about it all the time. You and I are both big fans of the Lancero.
0: Oh, yeah.
1: And with this, what's odd, when you get into a 60 ring gauge for me, I actually like the hand feel of a 60 ring gauge.
0: You're talking about this,
1: yes,
0: right?
1: Okay. Hand feel. But I don't like the mouth feel. Yeah, it's awkward. For me, you know, I don't like the draw
0: right. That
1: comes from a 60 ring gauge.
0: Hold on, can you say mouthfeel again?
1: Why?
0: Just say mouthfeel again.
1: I don't think I want
0: just
1: to.
0: Just say mouthfeel.
1: I don't think that's a good idea.
0: Okay, then I'll just tee-hee.
1: Oh.
0: See, everybody wants to have the joke, and they want to laugh about it, and they want to say, oh, that's so inappropriate. But it's so totally, your point is so taken that mouthfeel, handfeel is a part of the enjoyment of the cigar. Why the hell would I do something that doesn't give me enjoyment?
1: Exactly. That's what this whole thing is. I mean, we talk about it all the time where, you know, it's not just maintaining the burn and, you know, if you have to touch it up all the time and it feels like work, that can be something that will distract you from enjoying a cigar. The other thing is how it feels in your hand. What's the draw like for you? If those are two things that are not enjoyable or not comfortable for you, then how can you enjoy the stick?
0: You are 1,000% correct. This 6x60 is a Ecuadorian Habano wrapper. It is Nicaraguan in the binder and the filler. What's interesting is that this gets described as an Oscuro, and I can't square the circle on that. The La Lealtad is a Ecuador Rosado Oscuro wrapper. As I know an Oscuro, we get into the blacks. This is not. But if you want something that is the color brown you wish your leather couch was, this is a perfect representation. It actually looks like it should be more oily. It actually looks like it should be more leather suede-ish almost in the feel. A little bit of oil. Definitely a fair amount of leaf that you're seeing. You're seeing stem and everything else. Beautiful presentation.
1: Yeah,
0: beautiful. I thought it would be oilier. That's all.
1: Beautiful presentation, not only with the wrapper, but also the band, even though it's two bands instead of one, which I'm not usually a fan of, but the artwork is very, very, very pretty on these both bands. But to me, it's a distraction having that second band.
0: I know you hate it. Now, this is a cigar, and I saw this in connection with the My Father Blue. Now, for those of you who know My Father, we've done the Judge on the show before. We've done the La Gran Oferta on the show before. They make a great amount of cigars. Do you know the Le Bijou? That has been on top lists over the years. You may also know the Pepin Garcia Original, which I've always referred to as the Pepin Blue, right? It's that blue label. They've also now come out with the My Father Blue. And that cigar I had a couple weeks ago, I was in Georgia. And we're going to do that cigar on the show. That cigar is an absolute, as the kids would say, banger.
1: Okay.
0: Nuts. And while I was smoking that, someone said, you should also try the La Lealtad. I said, nope, I've got that in my humidor at home. I'm just waiting for it. So that's what we are smoking today from My Father, the La Lealtad, L-E-A-L-T-A-D, the 6x60. It is the Toro Gordo. You want to get your notebooks out. What did you eat today? What did you drink today? The weather, The rain has broken. The massive heat has broken here in Indianapolis, Indiana.

0: my start off, I don't know where that is. It's not anything that's moving me to some level of strength.
1: For the first minute, I got a nice little bit of spice, and then that subsided for me. There's a nice bit of wood, maybe a little bit of coffee. And for me, a sweetness that I can't put my finger on. I'm a little bit ahead of you, so maybe that will eventually hit you. Maybe it won't. Who knows? But nothing at all, other than that first hit of spice at the light, is really hitting me very strong.
0: See, again, we talk spice, and I am so convinced that we're talking wood, that we're not talking spice, that we're not talking pepper, at least. We're talking wood, that kind of, whether it's a cedar or something else, and that flavor is what we are thinking of as spice. And that is a woodiness as opposed to a spiciness.
1: Well, that's interesting that you bring that up. But for me, I wonder if you describe it as wood, for me right now, it is starting to linger at the back of the palate and staying there. Now, would you say a wood note would be doing something like that? Because I wouldn't think that would be the case.
0: Yeah, I would probably put a wood note more at the front of the tongue or in the middle of the tongue. Certainly, that's where it exists. Right now, we're going to be breaking down the cigar, our first time having it from my father, the La Lealtad. You want to grab one? You want to smoke along with us? Much more show to get to, including, did we get our fast food trifecta? Keep it here. Eat, drink, smoke.
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0: So now that summer is here, there's time for summer foods. And very often, summer foods are thought of as southern foods. Would you agree or disagree, Fingers Malloy?
1: I would not disagree with your summary.
0: Y'all.
1: Mouthfeel.
0: You're the dumbest. It's Eat, Drink, Smoke. I'm Tony Katz. That is America's favorite amateur drinker. He's going to spit out his drink all over me. That is Fingers Malloy right there. Southern Living, the 12 most legendary Southern recipes of all time. Now, Southern recipe is not, it could be a side, it could be a main, it could be a dessert, it could be anything. But I think it's true. We think of summer, we think of barbecue, we think of grilling, we think of Southern. It's not like, you know, I summer's here and I'm thinking of Maine. I'm not anti-Maine, by the way, right? I just don't think necessarily lobster roll
1: in my summer. Maybe you should start thinking Maine.
0: Is that a bias I have that I don't? Because if I was in New England, I would think lobster roll?
1: Probably. I would think so. If you were by the Baltimore area, you would be bathing in crab cakes right now as we speak.
0: I would totally bathe in crab cakes. Not crab. Crab cakes.
1: Crab cakes.
0: Not crab. I don't understand crab. I don't understand lobster. Too much work for the food. But if somebody else wants to do the work, and then boom, crab cake. Or some kind of lobster thing, sure. And I'm not even a big lobster guy.
1: Have you ever been? No, you haven't, because you've only been to Red Lobster once, if I remember correctly. You did a whole video on it.
0: That is correct. I've been to Red Lobster once. I had the Cheddar Bay biscuits. Mwah!
1: Yeah,
0: and then I had, I don't know, whatever they fry up and put in front of me.
1: They had the all-you-can-eat crab legs for a while. And to see people get trough after trough of crab legs delivered to the table, go through 45 minutes of work to get 3 tablespoons of meat.
0: Right.
1: I don't understand it.
0: It's just not a way I want to live. But these recipes from Southern Living, it starts with Southern-style potato salad. And I just don't know what Southern style is supposed to be. Is Southern style mustard? Is Southern style right hot? Have you ever had hot potato salad?
1: What?
0: You've never had warm potato salad?
1: Oh, I mean, unintentionally.
0: No, that's the thing.
1: The potato salad sat out all day.
0: No.
1: And you eat it on a dare.
0: No. No. Warm, yeah. Warm potato salad.
1: That, what? No. What? No.
0: Wow, that really hurt you.
1: That's one of those things that just doesn't compute. It's got to be cold.
0: I like it cold, but I grew up where potato salad was mayo based with onion and dill.

0: Okay, that's fair.
1: Right?
0: But this whole conversation about you putting potato salad in the microwave, I just don't understand.
1: No, not in a microwave. I mean, it's like you've the potatoes are warm when everything is dressed and then served, and bacon and mustard based and things like that. No?
0: No, mustard based, absolutely. Warm, hot potato salad? That's what passes for the 4th of July?
1: No, not 4th of July. Summer.
0: Okay.
1: Southern.
0: Okay.
1: Summer Southern. Like this, the $1 million pound cake. I have never heard of pound cake as connected to the South before. No one has ever told me that pound cake is a Southern recipe.
0: Okay. I don't mean to anger our Southern friends.
1: Why would you anger our Southern friends?
0: If you give me a choice between pound cake and nothing at all, I will choose pound cake. But that's a disappointing dessert, isn't it?
1: Not at all.
0: No?
1: No, you've never had good pound cake.
0: Is it served next to the hot potato salad?
1: I'm willing to say it's possible you've never actually been to Pound Town. That's where they have the pound cake. You go to Pound Town, they've got pound. Why? What did you think I meant by Pound Town?
0: Where is Pound Town?
1: Oh, it's down by the Menards.
0: Show me on the phone where Pound Town is.
1: On 45th Street.
0: On 45th Street.
1: That's where it is, right there.
0: Okay.
1: No, I love pound cake. Dense and rich, and then you can toast it and butter it, or you can toast it and put peanut butter on it. Oh, yeah. Absolutely. And if you were at a diner, a true diner, you would ask them to toast it on the flat top where they do all the other cooking. You know, where they make their eggs and their lobster thermidor, and they would toast it right on there. Spectacular.
0: It is very clear to me.
1: We grew up different?
0: Yes. Yes, absolutely. And again, if pound cake is your go-to dessert,
1: Not my go-to, but a great one. You can do so much. Buttered, toasted pound cake? Excuse me, I need time alone.
0: Wow.
1: So good. I just didn't know of it as a Southern thing. That now this I knew of as a Southern thing. Something called hummingbird cake.
0: Okay, I've never heard of hummingbird cake.
1: Pineapples and banana.
0: Okay.
1: In it.
0: I'll buy that.
1: Yeah, you right. So it's kind of, I always thought it was like a playoff of a carrot cake. Because the cream cheese frosting going on there. This recipe is actually solid. Flour, sugar, table salt, baking soda, ground cinnamon, eggs, vegetable oil, vanilla extract, canned crushed pineapple in juice, bananas, pecans, or pecans, my Southern friends. That makes it Southern. That makes it Southern. And then
0: where's the pecan log?
1: Cream cheese frosting, well, cream cheese butter, powdered sugar, vanilla extract. That's something different. That's for Christmas.
0: But it should be on the list.
1: It's not a.
0: I think that's a summer. That's a year round dessert, my friend.
1: You think so?
0: Sure. When you go to Stuckey's and get a pecan log,
1: You go to Stuckey's a lot and get the pecan log,
0: all the time.
1: And then, the thing that is Southern and is perfect, the deviled egg.
0: Okay. Yeah. Sure.
1: There are, and I would love to do, we've done deviled eggs on the show before. We've made deviled eggs on the show before. I would love to get back to this and do this again. It is a classic taste. It's just right on. And then you start really playing with it. You invest time in it. I love that stuff. I think it is such a good base from where to do all these cool kind of wild things, because it's not too much of a cost investment and it's really not too much of a time investment. It's just what do you fancy and what are you willing to try, and then put it out there and see where it goes.
0: There's one glaring omission of this 12 most legendary Southern recipes of all time. Where's the mint julep?
1: Oh, it's a drink. Bravo. They've got a nice tea thing on here, but they don't have the mint julep as a drink. Although, the mint julep is what we talk about when we talk about the Kentucky Derby. Outside of Kentucky, is the mint julep the thing? Now, if I was just being asked as a guy on the street, I'd say, yeah.
0: I would think so.
1: I could very well be wrong.

0: But, of course, classic sweet tea is on this list, and I know you love tea.
1: Oh, tea is disgusting. I said it. I meant it. I apologize for nothing. Tea is gross, but I'm not going to convince the South not to like sweet tea. Remember, I grew up with what I grew up with. They grew up with what they grew up with. What am I going to tell them? No. If you ask me, rather have death by a thousand paper cuts.
0: My local grocery store now sells raspberry iced tea by the jug.
1: Raspberry iced tea? Tea, drink, smoke.
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11: News. I'm Ted Lindner. A preliminary hearing continuing today in Provo, Utah for Tyler Robinson, the man accused of assassinating Charlie Kirk. Defense attorneys unsuccessfully fought for the release of statements between Robinson and his former roommate, arguing would be characterized as a confession.
12: Prosecutors played a video of an investigative interview with Robinson's former romantic partner, Lance Twiggs, in which Twiggs said Robinson cried after the shooting and said he wished he hadn't done it.
11: Fox's Jessica Rosenthal. And Democrats in Maine have till July 27th to pick a new U.S. Senate candidate, leaving the nominee less than 4 months to prepare to take on Republican Senator Susan Collins. Fox's Kevin Cork.
13: The Maine Democratic Party is preparing to choose a new nominee and has already announced plans for a nominating convention with former Maine Senate President Troy Jackson and several other Democrats weighing bids.
11: Graham Plattner dropping out of the race last night after a new sexual assault.

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2: Well, our Friday looks like we've got some patchy fog early before 8 a.m. Then it's going to be sunny and 79. Now, Saturday, sunny 81. Sunday, sunny and 82. In fact, beginning of the week, it's going to be sunny in the 80s every day. So it's going to be nice for the next several. 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

0: Drink, smoke, it is your cigar bourbon foodie extravaganza. I'm Tony Katz. That is America's favorite amateur drinker, Fingers Malloy. And this is the La Lealtad. This from my father. It's called the what? Why is that so funny?
1: It's not funny. I just happened to realize as you were getting into the description of the cigar, for those who watch us on YouTube and find us over at Eat, Drink, Smoke on YouTube, I just took a draw from my cigar and filled the entire room full of smoke, where I'm pretty sure someone's going to be coming through the wall in a minute with an axe.
0: That will be terrible for me because I'm going to have to repair that. From my father, the La Lealtad, this is the Rosado, Habano Rosado wrapper. Did I say that right?
1: I'm sorry. I completely ruined your mojo.
0: Yeah, I was into a whole thing, and now it's all ruined. No, it's an Ecuadorian Habano. Was it Habano Rosado? Did I have that right? Now I'm all confused. Anyway, cigar's fantastic.
1: I thought it was a Habano Rosado.
0: That's what I just said. So I did get it right.
1: That's right. I thought
0: honestly threw me off my game.
1: Let me take another draw for my cigar.
0: No, we're totally fine. It was an Ecuadorian Rosado Oscuro wrapper, but it is a Habano wrapper. So immediately I thought there'd be a large amount of spice going on here. There isn't a large amount of spice going on here. There is, however, a wood. You had asked the question whether or not you'd gotten a coffee note, or there was a sweetness, and you weren't quite sure what it is. I'm not quite sure what sweetness that you're getting. Pleasant, yes. A little bit of tobacco forward, yes.
1: You're not getting any sweetness at all from the stick.
0: Like what? What sweetness?
1: I don't know. It's a little sweet. Not like it was dipped in cotton candy or anything. I'm just saying there's a little bit of a sweetness to it. No? Nothing?
0: It's not sweet, but sweetness is vanilla, sweetness is almond, sweetness is bready. Like when you chew on a piece of bread and the sugars really start out, like there's that. And I don't know if that's, actually that might be a bready sweetness. Like that could very well be it. I will tell you that the one thing that I'm kind of fascinated by about the cigar from my father is that everything is beautiful in its connection. Nothing is overwhelming anything else. I'm not getting too much of anything. It's not that I'm getting too little of anything. There is a nice ease to this where you're like, oh, I could do this, except that the overarching is that wood spice. Like that's to me the top line thing.
1: I'm glad you used the word ease, because to me, I was going to use subtle, but there's more to it than it's just subtle. But there's no note in my mind that really hits you in the face.
0: Right.
1: Couple different notes coming at you.
0: Swimming. It's moving. It's got movement to it. When you say subtle, because I'm totally with you, Fingers. When you say subtle, it means that it's not pronounced. It's not, you have to work for it. It's just underneath.
1: Right.
0: No. It's there. Mm-hmm. So when you talk about a sweetness, there's nothing that hits me as sweet, but nothing that hits me as unsweet, because it's not like popping to the top. I think that if something's overarching, it is that wood spice, that cedar, if you will, that is there. For you, the spice was hitting, and the wood was hitting in the back of the palate, and I thought that was a nutty thing, because that's not usually where it hits me. It can, but it's not you. Maybe a pepper or something like that. Also, I don't get a pepper out of this. To say that I'm getting a black pepper or a white pepper, or really when you get heat, a red pepper, no, that's not what.

0: this
1: is. This is not hitting me like I was expecting it to hit me. And I'm not complaining about it. I just expected this to, I don't want to say punch you in the face, but I was just expecting there to be more of a spice hitting you.
0: Oh, I was expecting a little bit more punch in the face.
1: Yeah.
0: I truly was, but there's a glorious balance here, and there's a little bit of tobacco that's coming out. It's very, very well done, very well presented, and as I speak to you, as I'm starting to move through the first third, there's a little more spice laying on the tongue, mm-hmm. right? And so it is expanding. Usually when I get that spice, it's like middle tongue, we're talking about the wood. Now it's expanding out. So I wonder if I'm going to get to where you are, where you're feeling it back of palate, which is a unique, yeah, I think a unique
1: back
0: thing.
1: Back of palate for me. Also, that wood to me is starting to, and again, this may be just my mind starting to play tricks on me.
0: Right.
1: Starting to.
0: Is that the age?
1: It could be. Or my condition. A little bit of leather, maybe.
0: Is it leather spice?
1: Maybe.
0: Yeah, because leather is not something I actually get. I could see more where the coffee comes in, an espresso kind of undercurrent there moving through than I could a leather. But I can't wait to get into the second third of the cigar. Right, and see if something becomes bigger. See if it does indeed change. Because right now, in the first third, smoking easy, smoking well. And we're doing the Toro Gordo, which is a 6x60. So it has a couple other shapes to it. They do it in a Robusto, 5 1/4, so a little bit longer than the normal 5-inch Robusto by 52. So not even a 5 1/4 by 50, by 52. Then it's a 6x54. Again, they're going with a bigger size. So this is clearly something that they're after. Maybe the bigger size, thinking it'll smoke a little cooler or something like that. The Toro Gordo, which is what we have, a 6x60. And the one I want to try, the Torpedo Box Press, 6 1/8 by 52.
1: Okay.
0: That with a V-cut, that I want to try.
1: Yeah, mine's canoeing just a little bit. But other than that, I've been able to sit this stick down. And it's been very low maintenance, which I've been very happy with. And that's just a minor, mm-hmm. you know, it's very minor.
0: So how would you describe canoeing to people?
1: Well, to where it's an uneven burn, to where at least on one part of the wrapper, it kind of stays and doesn't burn. And it creates a little bit of almost like a giant cigar comma.
0: Deep. Canoeing is when one side burns more than the other side. And that can happen. Part of the way you fix that, turn your cigar. Heat rises. So if you keep the cigar in one place and always in one place and always in one place, the heat is rising and it can create an uneven burn. Turn the cigar 45 degrees. And then a few minutes later, turn the cigar 45 degrees.
1: You don't like the cigar comma?
0: No. That isn't your best work. I'm going to leave it at that. Fingers Malloy, the La Lealtad from my father, the Toro Gordo, the 6x60. Is this in your humidor for $12 a stick?
1: Yes, absolutely.
0: I swear to you, bravo, guys. Yeah. Because I mentioned that I was in Georgia a couple of weeks ago, and I had a couple different cigars while I was there, and there's a couple different cigar lounges, and I had the My Father Blue, which is new. And rarely do I smoke a cigar these days. Rarely do I smoke a cigar. I'm with my brother, the good Dr. Katz, and we're watching some World Cup. And I stopped what I'm doing, and I looked at the cigar, and I said, that's good. Like that, it just beyond struck me as, okay, there's something very, very worthwhile going on here. This one, more in a spice place where I'm not 100% sure this is my flavor profile. But right now, there's no, at $12, no question. But I'm desperate to try it in the Torpedo Box Press. More my mouthfeel, more my overall presentation, where I want to be. I know we don't have much time, but news of the week, Fingers Malloy.
1: Well, speaking of bargains, Tony, CBS News has the story. Walmart has announced it's lowering prices on thousands of products, including beef, Coca-Cola, and laundry detergent, saying the cuts are aimed at reducing the costs of seasonal summer items.
0: Oh, so what are they reducing it on?
1: Thousands of products.
0: Thousands.
1: That's according to CBS News, including

0: including beef, Coca-Cola, and laundry detergent.
1: Okay. I don't know what to make of that. How are you lowering prices on beef when we're hearing about issues with beef? We're importing Argentinian beef to bring down prices. I'm curious how that works. And then what is a lower price right now where you notice? And by the way, we do need to talk about where prices are going to go, because things change this week regarding Iran and oil. And things are, I don't know if they will, but they can change. We should discuss that next. Keep it here. It's Eat, Drink, Smoke.
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0: So as we know, the president, Donald Trump, and I don't care what you think about his politics at all, announced after the NATO summit that the memorandum of understanding is basically dead. He doesn't think there's any ceasefire. Iran had taken shots at some tankers in the Persian Gulf. The United States responded. It was President Trump saying they won't engage rationally. They lie about everything. And when he was asked, but you said that these people were rational. You said that this group of people was a better group of people. You said that these people were doing the right thing. What changed? His response was, I got to know them. That's
1: wow.
0: Classic as it can be. It's Eat, Drink, Smoke. I'm Tony Katz. That right there is America's favorite amateur drinker, Fingers Malloy. Now, we should talk about how this changes a lot of things, because when the memorandum of understanding was signed, and again, I'm not getting into people's politics. I mean, if you want to talk my politics, yeah, I was not a fan of the MOU because Fingers, you and I have done this a long time. If you guys don't know, we cover politics every day. Fingers has a weekend show in Michigan. I have a morning show, a daily show here in Indianapolis. I have a nationally syndicated midday show. Fingers has done work for news organizations and written opinion pieces that have gone nationwide. We've done this a long time. We both understand, and I don't want to put words in your mouth, that you cannot trust the regime of Iran because the regime is not based on a practical application of what's best for the nation. The regime is based on an ideological preoccupation of what is best for their ideology. And what is best for their ideology is conquest, and what is best for their ideology is America being destroyed. I don't think I'm speaking out of school. That's a very baseline accepted concept of what it is that the Islamic Republic of Iran, the IRGC, the Islamic Revolutionary Guard Corps, and the clerics there, and the Ayatollah, that's what they're all about. Am I off base at all?
1: I would expand further and say it's not just the United States. It's Western civilization as a whole. And it's a little disturbing that the president of the United States would say something like, I got to know them. I mean, you and I are just two guys on the radio who've been following politics for a long time. We knew that these are people that can't be trusted. Their word can't be trusted. That's my criticism of the president is I cannot believe that he's a man that wants to make deals.
0: Correct.
1: He's a deal maker.
0: And that's where all of this emanates from. Continue though, please.
1: I would have preferred to hear something like, you know what? You're trying to put a positive spin on this. You're trying to make a deal, but it's clear at this point, I've bent over backwards to try to make a deal and I can't make a deal with these people.
0: Yeah. So, agree with you on what Iran is, and I would go much stronger, but I won't do it here. I will say that it is frustrating when I see the president and the vice president try and say there's a deal to be made and we're going to make this deal, because his I have come to the conclusion that President Trump cannot handle the concept of war. It's not that he is afraid of it. He's not afraid of strength. I don't believe that to be the case. But he can't fathom how anybody would engage in a war when you can engage in trade and make a couple bucks. It's beyond his comprehension. It's so not how he works. And he refuses to believe that he cannot, through sheer force of will, move someone to his understanding. Because it's worth

0: for him so many times in his past. But these are not people you can move through your force of will. There are only two choices. Accept the fact that they want to do you harm and eventually they will grow to do you harm, or end them. That is it. And you and I are absolutely in that place. I don't know yet, if the president is there, but to hear him as he's finishing up the NATO summit in Ankara, they can't be trusted. They lie about what's happening. I've had enough of them. I've done everything I can here. What this has done is this has increased oil prices. So we'll talk midweek. I don't know where things will be when you finally hear this.
1: Oh, but peace will be declared again.
0: Right? Oh, that's totally possible. But from the moment Trump said that the memorandum of understanding, which you and I never believed in, thought it was a valueless proposition, from the moment he said it was dead to the midday Eastern time in the United States. Remember, he's in Turkey. He's you know, hours ahead. Oil went up over $5 a barrel. Immediately went up on the speculation. And we're talking about the futures, over $5 a barrel. So I don't know where it's going to be when everybody hears this. But everybody has to accept the fact that if we're going to get back into attacks, and that's what we're hearing about now, another round of serious bombardment of not only adding the blockade back so the Iranians can't move oil, removing the waivers, allowing them to sell oil. We're talking about they're now hitting IRGC bunkers as well as military targets. I don't know if this is going to lead the IRGC to dump whatever mines that they dump into the ocean, dump into the Persian Gulf, to just drop everything they can. Can that stuff be taken out? This can, because I'm not sure where it's going to play. This can have some serious, serious oil effects. And you can see prices from gasoline to shipping costs really go back up.
1: Don't you feel at this point that there are two things that could happen? One is not very likely at all, and one is increasingly likely. One is you send a bunch of ground troops in and really go after it, which I don't think will happen. And the American people don't want
0: that. Put a pin in that. I'll get to it.
1: The other is just declaring victory at some point. And because there's no right now, he's looking for an exit strategy. And I don't know where the exit, where the off ramp is for all of this.
0: All right. I reject that. Okay. I really do. First, if there was a moment to just declare victory and go home, it's been the last month. He could have done it with the MOU and left. He didn't have to sign the MOU and say, we degraded their capability, we ended their nuclear ambitions, gone. And just as a matter of just informational, Iran with a nuclear weapon, however you want to think about it, think of them as North Korea. North Korea destabilizes the Korean Peninsula, therefore destabilizes China and destabilizes Japan, destabilizes the Philippines, that whole area, shipping in that area, everything. And if Russia had more population on that side, Russia as well. You give Iran a nuclear weapon and this ideology destabilizes everything.
1: Well, then how long is it before the Saudis get a nuclear weapon?
0: One thing at a time. Whoa up. But so the idea of declaring victory, he could have done that already. So your other question was, I said, put a pin in it, was about ground troops. Allow me, because ground troops are the thing, no matter who you are. You want to see a fight break out at the barbecue this weekend? Talk ground troops. And everyone loses their mind. Start here. Who said they had to be American troops? That is where the real conversation about whether or not Trump has some level of coalition with him. We know that the UAE, the United Arab Emirates, is absolutely in. Bahrain is absolutely in. The Saudis, they don't want Iran around there because Saudi Arabia wants to be the power. And now you're going to have what's known as hegemony, the major controlling influence. Well, we could argue that the United States is the hegemonic power in the Middle East, but it's really now going to be a fight between who's closer, Saudi Arabia or Turkey, a whole nother thing. But you could have UAE, Bahrain, Israeli, French troops, Saudi troops going in.
1: French troops?
0: I didn't say they would do well. I just said yes, because France sent their carrier, the

0: Charles de Gaulle to the Red Sea. So they have shown a little bit of willingness to dip a toe in the water.
1: I'll bet a toe that there would never be ground troops from the French.
0: And we also, there's a difference between ground troops along the Persian Gulf versus ground troops in Tehran. Different things. So expect oil prices to go up. I don't know where this leads us. We're back to levels of day by day. We got to check the story out. Keep it here. See, drink, smoke.
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6: 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Jessica Rosenthal, Fox News.
7: The U.S. launching back-to-back strikes this week in response to Iran firing on ships in the Strait of Hormuz. U.S. forces hit approximately 90 Iranian targets. Tehran responding by firing on American allies across the region. Fox's Mike Tobin with more.
8: Iran has been firing at its neighbors for the first time in this round of fighting. Hostile aircraft have entered Jordanian airspace. The Jordanians say they shot down some 8 missiles. U.S. embassy staff there was ordered to shelter in place. No injuries. The U.S. hit multiple targets, including bridges on rail lines that the U.S. says were used by Iran to transport weapons. Those were hit. U.S. Central Command says some 90 different targets were taken out in Iran last night. 80 were hit the night before. Now, Iranian state media reported explosions in southern port cities. Explosions in Bashir, home to that massive nuclear power plant complex. The U.S. says the targets were on the coast. The power plant was not hit.
7: President Trump now says he doesn't know if the U.S. will be able to reach a deal with Iran. 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
7: Democratic nominee Graham Plattner dropping out of the main Senate race after new rape allegations, leaving it unclear who will be the new Democratic nominee.
13: Now about 600 Democratic delegates are going to pick the party's new Senate nominee, not the voters.

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2: Well, our Friday looks like we've got some patchy fog early before 8 a.m. Then it's going to be sunny and 79. Now, Saturday, sunny 81. Sunday, sunny and 82. In fact, the beginning of the week, it's going to be sunny in the 80s every day. So it's going to be nice for the next several. 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
4: With experiences and angels. Happy birthday, by the way, to little six-year-old Zion in Pennsylvania. He is excited to listen to the show. Your dad, Harry, loves you, Zion. Here's what's happening. The Iran war has reignited after U.S. forces struck roughly 90 Iranian military targets, with CENTCOM saying the operation was aimed at protecting commercial shipping in the Strait of Hormuz. President Donald Trump had declared the Iran ceasefire over Wednesday after Tehran attacked commercial vessels, raising the risk of renewed U.S.-Iran military conflict in the Gulf. Tom Danheiser has more. Tom, what do you got for us?
5: Well, the United States and Iran exchanged fire for a second consecutive day early Thursday, extending a pattern of hostilities that have all but shattered their fragile truce and left the Middle East suspended between war and peace. Both countries appeared to be intensifying their attacks on a day when Iran officially buried its late supreme leader, Ayatollah Ali Khamenei. His casket was laid to rest in the Imam Reza Shrine in his home city of Mashhad. Despite recent attacks, the Trump administration is still committed to finding a resolution, and technical-level talks continue to reach for a nuclear deal. Qatari, Pakistani, and other regional leaders consistently multiple

And welcome back to Coast, George Norrie with you for the first couple hours. Remote viewer Paul Smith will be with us. Dr. Paul Smith served for 7 years of the government Stargate remote viewing psychic espionage

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7: Fox News, I'm Sue Guzman. A recording played at a Utah court hearing for the man accused of killing Charlie Kirk reveals Tyler Robinson's former roommate told investigators Robinson says he wished he hadn't done it.
8: Lance Twiggs was given immunity for doing this recorded interview with the prosecution back in April.
7: Fox's Claudia Cowan. Democrats in Maine have until July 27th now to pick a new U.S. Senate candidate, leaving the nominee less than 4 months to prepare to take on GOP Senator Susan Collins in the general election. Fox's Kevin Cork.
9: The Maine Democratic Party is preparing to choose a new nominee and has already announced plans for a nominating convention with former Maine Senate President Troy Jackson and several other Democrats weighing bids.
7: Graham Plattner dropped out of the race on Wednesday after a new sexual assault allegation, something he denies. 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
11: Well, our Friday looks like we've got some patchy fog early before 8 a.m. Then it's going to be sunny and 79. Now, Saturday, sunny 81. Sunday, sunny and 82. In fact, the beginning of the week, it's going to be sunny in the 80s every day. So it's going to be nice for the next several. 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
1: My name is Emma. I am 13 years old. 6 years ago, I was injured in a car accident that left me paralyzed from the waist down. Once I completed rehab, my mom applied for a canine companion service dog. Last January, I finally got to meet my service dog, Marcia, who quickly developed a very strong bond. Together, we go to my horseback riding lessons, school band practice, swim meets, and archery classes. Together, we pick vegetables, and we like to cut flowers. I love Marcia. She makes me feel like together we can do anything. I can't imagine life.

0: separate conspiracies to provide material support to terrorists and to murder a federal government official. All the defendants are accused of helping plot a drone and sniper attack at the White House during last month's UFC event. Federal investigators say the plan began in May. Law enforcement officials learned of the threat on June 10th, just days before the UFC event. One suspect says the plot included flying explosive-laden drones into the event and then shooting at the crowd. Seven of the eight suspects were arrested last month. The Justice Department says an eighth suspect, Chandler Skaggs of West Virginia, was charged this week. At the White House, Jared Halpern, Fox News.
1: A former Olympic canoe racer has pleaded not guilty to deliberately damaging the Lincoln Memorial reflecting pool. David Hearn, who competed in three Summer Olympics, entered that plea Thursday in D.C. Prosecutors allege that he forcibly removed a piece of the pool's lining. His attorney says that is a concocted narrative. I'm Sue Guzman. This is Fox News.
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5: Well, our Friday looks like we've got some patchy fog early before 8 a.m. Then it's going to be sunny and 79. Now, Saturday, sunny 81. Sunday, sunny and 82. In fact, the beginning of the week, it's going to be sunny in the 80s every day. 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
0: Well, presumably. 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
6: News. I'm Ted Linder. Iran reportedly hatching a fresh plot to kill President Trump. The Wall Street Journal citing sources who say Israel shared intelligence with the U.S. about the alleged assassination plan.
7: For the last two nights, Iran has been subject to U.S. airstrikes. Now, the U.S. strikes hit some 90 targets last night. Iran fired back at Kuwait, Bahrain, Qatar. For the first time in this round of fighting, missiles were intercepted by Jordan.
6: Fox's Mike Tobin. Democrats in Maine have until July 27th to pick a new U.S. Senate candidate, leaving the nominee less than 4 months to prepare to take on Republican Senator Susan Collins. Fox's Kevin Cork.
8: The Maine Democratic Party is preparing to choose a new nominee and has already announced plans for a nominating convention with former Maine Senate President Troy Jackson and several other Democrats weighing bids.
6: Fox's Kevin Cork. 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
10: Well, our Friday looks like we've got some patchy fog early before 8 a.m. Then it's going to be sunny and 79. Now, Saturday, sunny 81. Sunday, sunny and 82. In fact, beginning of the week, it's going to be sunny in the 80s every day. So it's going to be nice for the next several. 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

0: which is currently PBI, will not change to DJT until August 18th. I'm Ted Lindner. 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
5: Well, our Friday looks like we've got some patchy fog early before 8 a.m. Then it's going to be sunny and 79. Now, Saturday, sunny 81. Sunday, sunny and 82. In fact, beginning of the week, it's going to be sunny in the 80s every day. So it's going to be nice for the next several. 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
8: News. I'm Sue Guzman. Israel warning President Trump that he is the target of a new assassination plot by Iran. That's according to the Wall Street Journal. Iran has repeatedly vowed to retaliate after IRGC General Qasem Soleimani was killed in a U.S. strike in 2020.
9: For the last two nights, Iran has been subject to U.S. airstrikes. Now, the U.S. strikes hit some 90 targets last night. Iran fired back at Kuwait, Bahrain, Qatar. For the first time in this round of fighting, missiles were intercepted by Jordan.
8: Fox's Mike Tobin, the Democratic Party in Maine working to name a replacement for the U.S. Senate race after Graham Plattner dropped out following a sexual assault allegation.
10: About 600 Democratic delegates are going to pick the party's new Senate nominee, not the voters. It's something Graham Plattner and his supporters aren't happy about.
8: Fox's Alexis McAdams, Democrats consider the race crucial to retaking control of the Senate. 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
12: Well, our Friday looks like we've got some patchy fog early before 8 a.m. Then it's going to be sunny and 79. Now, Saturday, sunny 81. Sunday, sunny and 82. In fact, the beginning of the week, it's going to be sunny in the 80s every day. So it's going to be nice for the next several. 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
5: Facing another assassination threat, I'm Sue Guzman, Fox News. Israeli intelligence officials reportedly warning the U.S. that Iran has devised a new plot to assassinate President Trump. It's according to the Wall Street Journal. Iran has repeatedly vowed to retaliate following the 2020 U.S. strike that killed IRGC General Qasem Soleimani. President Trump says despite the recent exchange of attacks with Iran, Tehran has reached out to continue negotiations.
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1: Well, our Friday looks like we've got some patchy fog early before 8 a.m. Then it's going to be sunny and 79. Now, Saturday, sunny 81. Sunday, sunny and 82. In fact, the beginning of the week, it's going to be sunny in the 80s every day. So it's going to be nice for the next several. 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
5: News. I'm Ted Lindner. A preliminary hearing continuing in Provo, Utah for Tyler Robinson Thursday, the man accused of assassinating Charlie Kirk last September. Defense attorneys unsuccessfully fought for the release of statements between Robinson and his former roommate, arguing it would be characterized as a confession.
6: Prosecutors played video of an investigative interview with Robinson's former romantic partner, Lance Twiggs, in which Twiggs said Robinson cried after the shooting and said he wished he hadn't done it.
5: Fox's Jessica Rosenthal. And Democrats in Maine have till the end of July, July 27th, to pick a new U.S. Senate candidate, leaving the nominee less than 4 months to prepare to take on Republican Senator Susan Collins. Fox's Kevin Cork.
7: The Maine Democratic Party is preparing to choose a new nominee and has already announced plans for a nominating convention with former Maine Senate President Troy Jackson and several other Democrats weighing bids.
5: This after Graham Plattner dropped out Wednesday night. 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
9: Well, our Friday looks like we've got some patchy fog early before 8 a.m. Then it's going to be sunny and 79. Now, Saturday, sunny 81. Sunday, sunny and 82. In fact, beginning of the week, it's going to be sunny in the 80s every day. So it's going to be nice for the next several. 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
4: The conflict continues. I'm Ted Lindner, Fox News. The U.S. launching back-to-back strikes this week in response to Iran firing on ships in the Strait of Hormuz. U.S. forces hitting approximately 90 Iranian targets. Tehran responding by firing on American allies across the region. Fox's Mike Tobin.
5: Iran has been firing at its neighbors for the first time in this round of fighting. Hostile aircraft have entered Jordanian airspace. The Jordanians say they shot down some 8 missiles. U.S. embassy staff there was ordered to shelter in place. No injuries. The U.S. hit multiple targets, including bridges on rail lines that the U.S. says were used by Iran to transport weapons. Those were hit. U.S. Central Command says some 90 different targets were taken out in Iran last night. 80 were hit the night before. Now, Iranian state media reported explosions in southern port cities. Explosions in Bashir, home to that massive nuclear power plant complex. The U.S. says the targets were on the coast. The power plant was not hit.
4: President Trump now says he doesn't know if the U.S. will be able to reach a deal with Iran. The judge presiding over the case of the man suspected of murdering Turning Point USA co-founder Charlie Kirk has heard from the suspect's former romantic partner. Fox's

0: love
1: By the way, I know you were saying to me before the show, like, what a disappointment Morocco has been in this tournament.
0: Yeah, just man. I was disappointed in the performance.
1: Semifinalists last year, just haven't been able to get it done. I know
0: you're
1: disappointed.
0: Who are you rooting for?
1: I'm not rooting for anybody now. I hope they all lose. The U.S. is out.
0: Oh, man.
1: 22 minutes after the hour.
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1: 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Scrolling through LinkedIn, it's easy to find job descriptions that rival CVS receipts. With so many responsibilities, they're split under several subheads. Does it have to be this complicated? Here's Amanda Hoover, senior correspondent at Business Insider. Amanda, what have you found?
15: Yeah, what we found, it seems anecdotal, right? Anybody that's been scrolling through LinkedIn, looking at jobs, is probably saying, oh my gosh, they want me to read all this. There's so much information here. There's so many requirements. But what I found from gathering data from various job boards is that it is true. These job descriptions are getting longer. Their job titles are getting longer by word. Character count of job descriptions is going up. The number of skills required, and then there's skills preferred, the requirements that people want. There's so many more bullet points, and there's all these sections under a lot of job descriptions. Not all, but it doesn't take that long if you just start searching various job titles on somewhere like LinkedIn to find these, where the job description has grown and seemingly the expectations for what one person would be doing in this job have grown.
1: Yeah. Is this all about

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4: News. I'm Sue Guzman. Prosecutors Thursday playing a video of the roommate of suspected Charlie Kirk assassin Tyler Robinson. He told authorities Robinson confessed to the shooting. Donald Trump Jr. telling Fox's Jesse Waters Primetime that after this, hearing all conspiracy theories about Kirk's death can be laid to rest.
5: In court, we saw the facts laid out very eloquently. It took a long period of time to get it out there, but once you see it, you put the picture together. Let's just say this is, to me, again, way beyond a reasonable doubt.
4: Democrats in Maine have until July 27th to pick a new Senate candidate after Graham Plattner dropped out of the race Wednesday amid sex abuse allegations.
6: The Maine Democratic Party is preparing to choose a new nominee and has already announced plans for a nominating convention with former Maine Senate President Troy Jackson and several other Democrats weighing bids.
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8: Well, our Friday looks like we've got some patchy fog early before 8 a.m. Then it's going to be sunny and 79. Now, Saturday, sunny 81. Sunday, sunny and 82. In fact, the beginning of the week, it's going to be sunny in the 80s every day. So it's going to be nice for the next several. 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
5: 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On Friday, July 10th from noon to 3, join the Boeing City Chamber and the Wildwood Lake Association and Conservancy for their ribbon-cutting celebration at the Wildwood Harbor Nature Area. Explore new trails in the recently expanded nature area, and the WLAC staff will lead a guided hike through the newly protected areas, highlighting habitats, forest conditions, and the importance of land conservation. On Friday, July 10th from noon to 3, just south of the Walden Lake Village. And on Saturday, July 11th from 11 to noon, join the Boeing District Library for some bubble science. Parents bring the kids to explore the world of bubble geometry, hands-on experiments, and so much more. 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For more information, head to the Boeing District Library website under the Programming and Events tab. The Community Calendar is a service of Triple Talk, WMKT.

0: finds out this morning with Gordon Deal stole his record.
1: Oh, yeah. 3.5 seconds
0: Yes.
1: To go 33 feet. That's, I don't know. That's kind of impressive, actually.
0: Yeah?
1: I think so. Right. With a balloon between your knees?
0: All right. I feel like if you get a couple good hops right off the jump,
1: yeah.
0: No pun intended,
1: yeah.
0: And I feel like you're set.
1: Yeah? All right, you go for it.
0: Yeah.
1: I'll follow you.
0: Okay.
1: 13 minutes now in front of the hour.
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5: The Wrong Man. I'm Chris Foster, Fox News. A Mexican immigrant shot and killed by federal agents during a traffic stop in Houston Tuesday was not the target of their search, Homeland Security says, and neither were the three Mexicans in the van he was driving. The agents were looking for two Guatemalan men they thought were in the van. And Fox's Tom Graham reports Mexico's foreign minister wants criminal charges in this case and others.
6: According to the Mexican government, 14 migrants have died while in ICE custody, while three others were killed during immigration operations. The announcement came following protest over the deadly shooting of Lorenzo Salgado Araujo by an ICE agent this week. He was a Mexican national living in Houston. ICE says Araujo attempted to ram the agent with his vehicle when he was shot.
5: And the men with him tell the Washington Post that's a lie. Iran's Supreme Leader Ayatollah Ali Khamenei is buried in his hometown Mashhad after a six-day multi-city funeral procession. He and other family members were killed on the first day of U.S.-Israel airstrikes in February. And the Wall Street Journal reports Israel shared intelligence with President Trump that Iran was considering a new plan to assassinate him. According to Utah, here's a secondhand confession from the man accused of murdering Charlie Kirk. Here's Fox's Chantley Painter.
7: Lance Twiggs, the former roommate, romantic partner of Tyler Robinson, described how he confessed to the killing of Charlie Kirk at least three times. First, in a handwritten note left the morning of the shooting at their apartment, prosecutors say Robinson wrote, quote, I had the opportunity to take out Charlie Kirk, and I took it. In text messages to Twiggs, Robinson said he targeted Kirk because he, quote, had enough of his hatred. And on the day after the shooting in their apartment, Twiggs said Robinson was going to turn himself in.
5: And he wished he hadn't done it, the roommate says. The hearing's for a judge to determine if there's enough evidence to go to trial. Victor Marx is declared the winner of Oklahoma's Republican primary for governor. He's the founder of the All Things Possible ministry, facing State Attorney General Democrat

0: to feel wiser in November. 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
7: 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I'm Nick Rudy with your local news. Drivers in Traverse City should expect delays beginning Tuesday as Grand Traverse County repairs a broken sewer line at the intersection of South Airport Road and North Cass Road. The emergency work will close the westbound right turn lane and one westbound through lane on South Airport, while northbound traffic on Cass Road will be shifted to keep vehicles moving. The work is expected to last about 2 days, weather permitting. Officials say it's one of the county's busiest intersections, so motorists should allow extra travel time or use alternate routes if possible. More than 260 boats will set sail this weekend in the 117th Chicago Yacht Club race to Mackinac. The 333-mile race from Chicago to Mackinac Island is the world's largest annual offshore sailboat race, drawing thousands of sailors. The cruising division starts this afternoon, with racing classes beginning tomorrow morning. Weather permitting, spectators can watch boats race along the Chicago lakefront before they head north across Lake Michigan. Fans can also track every boat in real time throughout the race at cycracetomackinac.com. Northern Michigan residents using GFL Environmental's prepaid trash bag program are getting a temporary reprieve from proposed new fees following state intervention. Residents across the region had complained on social media about plans to add mandatory monthly service fees. Documents show the Michigan Attorney General's Consumer Protection Division stepped in after a consumer complaint filed in Lansing. GFL says it is delaying any changes or new fees until at least October 1st. Customers who want to leave the program will not be required to pay the monthly fees, but must opt out by September 1st before regular service ends. Unused prepaid bags can be returned to GFL drop-off locations in Lansing, Sheboygan, and Traverse City for a full refund by mail. In sports, the Tigers beat the A's 4-1 to earn the series sweep. They will remain at home to host the Phillies for the final three-game series before the All-Star break. First pitch is tonight at 6:40. And the Traverse City Pittsbitters return from their All-Star break. They'll take on the Growlers in Kalamazoo tonight at 6:35. Today will be mostly sunny, a high near 79. Skies stay mostly clear tonight, a low around 55. Tomorrow looks sunny with an afternoon high near 81, and sunshine continues into Sunday with highs climbing into the low 80s. That's your weather forecast. I'm Nick Rudy for 102.3 and 103.3 FM, 1270 AM, Triple Talk, WMKT.
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12: I want to say hi to all my Michiganders. They are the best. It's a great state. I love the Midwest. I go back there as often as I can. Just a hello to everybody in Michigan that listens to your show, because Michael Shields is doing a great job keeping things going in Michigan.

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2: That is the voice of George Norrie, who's on 650 radio stations before I come on, and many of those stations, with his Coast to Coast AM show, the successor to Art Bell and the spooky stuff overnight with the aliens and the shapeshifters and the possessed and the ghosts. Thank you to the spooky man for welcoming us to the airwaves. Remember, he's originally from Detroit and originally worked at CBS and then went to St. Louis and became the Nighthawk and then became the host of Coast to Coast AM. And we join him regularly in the evenings, here and there and everywhere. Thank you for the introduction on this Firekeepers Casino Friday from George Norrie. And last night was a little bit, I don't know what the word is, but round two of the GOP nominating debate show went to Wood TV in Grand Rapids. And guess what? There are three candidates, and they were after each other again yesterday, talking about policy plans for affordability and education. It was a debate to remember between Mike Cox, the former attorney general, Perry Johnson, the quality guru, and John James, who is the member of Congress who has run twice before for statewide office and lost. And so things are getting, well, very heated because they are in lockstep, most of them, about cutting the state income tax, but how are you going to do it? None of the candidates explained how they would achieve their tax changes without sparing essential state services, and they said they could cut their way to prosperity in Michigan. And, well, then came all of the jabs firing back. You're the son of a CEO and that kind of thing. Like, that's shameful, I guess. And John James said, Mike Cox, I'm the son of a CEO who was a truck driver, and his father was a mason, and his father was a sharecropper, and his father was a slave. And so John James finally, it seemed like he was so eager to somehow get race into the story, and he did. And then the coup de grace that he gave, that some people are saying is way out of bounds, is when he said this to, this is John James I'm talking about, the only black candidate, said this to Perry Johnson.
3: I know when you were born, black people could still be bought and sold in this country, but no one owns me.
2: So there's an age joke there and bringing up race and slavery. John James has posted, I would expect this type of language from the liberal Democrats you vote with, not from a Republican candidate for governor. Grow up. And the campaign is very upset about that. I just see, we're going to talk with him in a couple of minutes, Brandon Hall saying that he thinks that if John James were to win the nomination, Mike Duggan should get back in, because that kind of comment... And that wasn't the only smarmy comment that John James gave last night, but it was the whopper, wasn't it? And why did he resort to that? I thought that he was out front. Did he not like his position in the debate? Was he surprised that all of a sudden it wasn't just going to be handed to him? Was he worried about the candidates telling that he, you know, is, owes other people? Why the race card? Well, let's see. There were other jabs, too. Why don't we lead with the jabs?
3: Perry, you are a politician. You spent $12 million, got kicked off the ballot for fraud, spent $30 million to primary President Trump, and you're spending $25 million to lie about me.
4: And you can smile about that because you're the son of a CEO. You're the son of the CEO. That's why you smile about people losing their jobs.
3: Mike Cox, I'm the son of a CEO who is a truck driver. His father was a mason. His father was a sharecropper. His father was a slave. How dare you shame the steps it takes to come up from Mississippi and build a life of prosperity for a family like mine?
4: I agree with you. Your father is an honorable man. I met him at a number of your fundraisers that I went to help you when you ran and lost before. So I do agree with that, and I do respect him. But he's different than you.
2: I mentioned affordability, and maybe you'd like them to talk about affordability. They did.
5: We're giving too much money away to the government to throw away.

0: biggest issue?
1: I'm going to be focusing my philosophy on retention, then reclamation, and then recruiting. Focusing on changing the structure in Lansing.
0: Repeal Governor Whitmer's Green New Energy scam, which over the next 4 years, ladies and gentlemen, is going to add $11 billion to your rates.
2: You heard John James say what he was focusing on. The business leaders from Michigan think whoever the next governor is should focus on education, the workforce, and business fundamentals. Those are the words of Jeff Donofrio, the president and CEO of Business Leaders for Michigan. It's the heads of Michigan's largest companies and universities. You can learn more about their opinion at businessleadersformichigan.com, but they say the next governor, Democrat, Republican, whatever, has to do this at the beginning of their tenure. And one of the other things, of course, that we are hoping they will talk about is education. That's what Jeff Donofrio said, and here's what it sounded like last night.
0: We take the best practices of other states, right? We don't have to reinvent the wheel.
3: We need a Bill of Rights for parents. It starts with the parents. In addition, let's recognize charter schools are very effective, and we have to let the money follow the student. We also need that mega audit.
1: If you go to johnjamesmi.com, you will find a parental bill of rights where it talks about things like parents having control, understanding the curriculum, and having common sense in our education system. I believe that when you give parents a choice, you give children a chance.
2: Now, these were all Republicans, but can whoever is elected, Republican or Democrat, work in a bipartisan fashion?
3: That's what politicians do. I'm an outsider. I admit I'm not a politician. I'm a guy that's in the outside of the outside.
1: I'm going to submit to the Lord and serve his people. I'm here because I have a passion for service.
0: But it starts with being credible and honest and telling the truth.
2: Rick Albin was your moderator yesterday in Grand Rapids on Wood TV, and that's probably the last chance you're going to get to hear the Republican would-be candidates for governor. And we have the primary coming up in early August. Early voting is open now. And speaking of prosperity, Americans for Prosperity, the nation's largest grassroots organization, is fighting to reignite the American dream and help secure the borders. You can get involved and learn more at americansforprosperity.org in the Michigan branch where Tim Golding heads that up. And the West Michigan Policy Forum, since the debate was in Grand Rapids, warns against going along to getting along. Saddle up instead of currying favor with those in power. Michigan needs principled voices and bold solutions to turn our state around. Firekeepers Casino Friday, Michael Patrick Shields through the AT&T microphones.

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2: America's been overrun by the third world. And liberal John James wants to let in thousands more. Illegal immigrants have stolen billions and committed unspeakable crimes. John James wants to give them guest worker visas to steal American jobs. James even said he doesn't unequivocally support construction of a border wall with Mexico. John James is no conservative. He's a lying liberal loser. Perry Johnson is the red, white, and blue. Americans and Michiganders first. He's not a politician. He's a renowned self-made business leader. He'll audit every cent of state government. With the savings, Perry will eliminate the state income tax, returning an average of $4,747 to every Michigan family every year. Vote Perry Johnson.

0: is a Firekeeper's Casino Friday, and no one will be working harder this weekend than those sailing boats from the Chicago Yacht Club. Well, essentially to Mission Point Resort on Mackinac Island for the Chicago to Mackinac sailboat race, and it starts Saturday morning. And the DeVosses have been very successful in that with WinQuest over the years. We will have coverage Monday of who's first across and the pickle boats and the big party on the Great Lawn at Mission Point Resort. And then they turn it all around and do Port Huron to Mackinac to the very next weekend. Blue Cross has Michigan covered head to toe, inside and out, ready to help with health and wellness resources for the body and mind. And you can learn more at bcbsm.com. Yep, it's that time of year when you have the Chicago to Mackinac race, Port Huron to Mackinac race, the All-Star Game, and the British Open. Not to mention wrapping up strawberries and cream at Wimbledon, and we're going to throw the World Cup right on top of all of that. Oh, and by the way, a primary election at the beginning of August, and yesterday the three remaining candidates for the Republican nomination for governor were on stage with Rick Alden at Wood TV, and the whopper of them all came from John James, the black candidate, who decided to say this to Perry Johnson.
1: I know when you were born, black people could still be bought and sold in this country, but no one owns me.
0: Brandon Hall is the editor of West Michigan Politics on our radio stage right now, and has reaction to not only the debate, but that particular phrase yesterday. Welcome to the airwaves.
2: Hey, good morning, Michael Patrick. Good morning, Tony. Good morning, Michigan's Big Show audience.
0: Was that a low blow?
2: Michael Patrick, I've been listening to debates since I was a little kid. That might be the most disgusting thing I've ever heard in a debate. I truly think it's disqualifying for governor, and John James should drop out of the race. He's a race baiter. He'll use slavery. You know, slavery ended in this country in 1865. That's why we celebrate Juneteenth. It's those, the Civil War ended in April, and then it took a couple months for word to get out down to Texas. And that's why we celebrate Juneteenth. And we had hundreds of thousands of Union soldiers die to save our Union. And part of that, part of the Civil War was, of course, ending slavery. And for John James to use that to score some cheap political points, talking about Perry Johnson owning him like a slave, it's just disgusting, Michael Patrick. I truly believe it. I'm not even being hyperbolic. I think he should drop out of the race. I personally, I'm someone who had always said, you know, I'll vote for John. You know, I used to say voting for John James is like shooting yourself in the foot. Voting for Josh Klein Benson is like shooting yourself in the head. I don't know if I could bring myself to vote for John James in November after what he said last night.
0: Earlier in the debate, he also mentioned, as you pointed out, their sharecropping and being a slave. He was talking about his family.

0: it seems to me, and I'm the calls for speculation, but that he had these lines in his mind ahead of time, and he was waiting for the right time to use them.
1: That's also one of the most screwed up things about this Michael Patrick, is you know that him and his team, just like they came up with these lines, they practiced these lines. Yeah, you could totally tell. And the fact that no one on his team thought, maybe we shouldn't talk about, you know, this. The fact that it got through all of his team and vetting and debate prep, and that he probably rehearsed it again and again, and no one spoke up and said, hey, maybe we shouldn't say this. It's absolutely freaking ridiculous. It's just insane. It was clearly practiced, like you said.
0: Do you think that he was eager, even the night before, to somehow bring up race? And having said that, do you think maybe he's surprised that it doesn't come up anymore? And maybe it's a good sign that it doesn't come up.
1: Yeah, no, it's, you know, I think he clearly, you know, he likes to talk about being the son of, you know, people from the Jim Crow South. And he definitely likes to infuse race in his campaign. And he's gotten away with it, you know, because, you know, he's never said something as crazy as he did last night. Last night was a step too far, Michael Patrick.
0: I wonder why he feels he has to resort to that. I thought he's the clear leader.
1: Yeah, you know, well, so John James has always built his brand on, you know, being in the military. He doesn't have much of a legislative record. His record is very thin and weak. So if you're him, I mean, he served our country honorably. And so that's what he makes his entire campaign on. And then that's not exactly working. He's still in an absolute dogfight. And so then he's now stepping up, bringing up race. So he doesn't have a legislative record. He doesn't have any major bills, you know, that he can point to. He, you know, he's missed double the amount of votes of your average congressman, and since running for governor, 600% more. So when you don't have a record, when you don't have any legislative accomplishments, you resort to the card you have, and he's got the race card, and he's got the veteran card, and he has no hesitation in playing them.
0: Yeah, also the age card, because he used his Mike Cox iPhone line again on the second night in a row.
1: Which is so ridiculous, Michael Patrick.
0: Mm-hmm.
1: He said, yeah, Mike Cox, the last time he won an election, well, there was no iPhone. Well, John James has never won a statewide election. There's been no phone since, you know, John James has never won a statewide election. So these attacks against Mike Cox are just ridiculous. And yeah, he used it both nights in the debate.
0: Okay, well, it was an age card, too, that he played, and he did that for both of those other candidates, and that is Brandon Hall, West Michigan Politics. Thank you.
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0: Jason Cable wrote as a Republican. Strategist. Do you believe what the media keeps repeating and has been since the day Donald Trump was re-inaugurated, that the midterms are going to be a rebuke of him all across the board?
6: There's the potential of that. The opportunity in Michigan that's different than a lot of the other states is the Democratic Party is choosing to nominate the most far-left progressive slate we've ever seen.
0: Saturday's Powerball is $457 million. That's a $2 ticket. And by the way, tonight's Mega Millions, $604 million. Just before 11 o'clock, that's a $5 ticket. You can play at your Michigan Lottery retailer.

0: 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I bought some tickets already, and I gave some of them away. Let's have the Wheel of Abood here, the Abood Law Podcast. It's actually called the A-List Hour, but it features the attorney who does the cross-examination or the examination, and in this case, it's a conversation, and you can get it wherever you get your podcasts, the A-List Hour with Andrew Abood, speaking on this morning to who?
1: Let's go with, since it's golf, or golf all the time, we got the Scottish Open and then the British Open. How about Drew Miller, who broke the Country Club of Lansing's course record with a score of 61?
2: We didn't ask you about the 61.
3: Oh, yeah.
2: What's that like?
3: It's one of those rounds that doesn't feel different from a 65 or 66 just because you're not thinking. You know, like I wasn't thinking that much in that round. It was very reactive, which is when you're playing your best golf. It's not easy to get to that point, but when you are playing that way, it was a fun day, though. You know, when it's going where you're looking, right, it doesn't happen that often, but when it does happen, the stars align, and it feels good.
2: You shot 61 at the club. You shot the course record, right? You're not tied with anybody. And, you know, Kevin, I'll tell you this. You kind of grew up at Lansing. You know, one of the signature pieces in the clubhouse was the Bud Reniger 62, right? Mm-hmm. And everybody knew it because it was, you know, in a prominent place. And
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4: 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I'm Nick Rudy with your local news. Drivers in Traverse City should expect delays beginning Tuesday as Grand Traverse County repairs a broken sewer line at the intersection of South Airport Road and North Cass Road. The emergency work will close the westbound right turn lane and one westbound through lane on South Airport, while northbound traffic on Cass Road will be shifted to keep vehicles moving. The work is expected to last about 2 days, weather permitting. Officials say it's one of the county's busiest intersections, so motorists should allow extra travel time or use alternate routes if possible. More than 260 boats will set sail this weekend in the 117th Chicago Yacht Club race to Mackinac. The 333-mile race from Chicago to Mackinac Island is the world's largest annual offshore sailboat race, drawing thousands of sailors. The cruising division starts this afternoon, with racing classes beginning tomorrow morning. Weather permitting, spectators can watch boats race along the Chicago lakefront before they head north across Lake Michigan. Fans can also track every boat in real time throughout the race at cycracetomackinac.com. Northern Michigan residents using GFL Environmental's prepaid trash bag program are getting a temporary reprieve from proposed new fees following state intervention. Residents across the region had complained on social media about plans to add mandatory monthly service fees. Documents show the Michigan Attorney General's Consumer Protection Division stepped in after a consumer complaint filed in Lansing. GFL says it is delaying any changes or new fees until at least October 1st. Customers who want to leave the program will not be required to pay the monthly fees, but must opt out by September 1st before regular service ends. Unused prepaid bags can be returned to GFL drop-off locations in Lansing, Sheboygan, and Traverse City for a full refund by mail. In sports, the Tigers beat the A's 4-1 to earn the series sweep. They will remain at home to host the Phillies for the final three-game series before the All-Star break. First pitch is tonight at 6:40. And the Traverse City Pittsbitters return from their All-Star break. They'll take on the Growlers in Kalamazoo tonight at 6:35. Today will be mostly sunny, a high near 79. Skies stay mostly clear tonight, a low around 55. Tomorrow looks sunny with an afternoon high near 81, and sunshine continues into Sunday with highs climbing into the low 80s. That's your weather forecast. I'm Nick

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3: Everybody's singing and away we go. It's away we go, every way you go. Though it's just a simple...

0: Meghan Markle will travel to the UK after all with Prince Harry and their two kids after initially canceling plans because of quote-unquote security concerns. The Duchess of Sussex, along with Prince Archie and Princess Lilibet, will touch down in London. They have no plans, though, for public appearances, and there was some debate over whether they would stay at Buckingham Palace, which isn't really the kind of place where you stay, but they figured they could make accommodation for them there because it would be easy for security to look after them, since they're so worried about that. They do want to travel to Princess Diana's burial site at the Althorp Estate, and I don't know if there'll be any video of this or pictures of this, but you can bet if there is some way they can benefit from it, there will be. Speaking of international, away we go. Italy's Prime Minister, Giorgia Meloni, which whom I am obviously besotted, and I don't mind saying it, is firing back now at Donald Trump over his criticism of NATO. And, of course, he's been making fun of her, saying that she begged him for a picture, and so he felt sorry for her, so he took the picture with her, and she said, that's not true. And then she said, I'm not going to talk about this anymore. But it keeps coming up because he keeps trolling her. And he put up a picture, for instance, of her looking at him, saying that he might need a restraining order from the Italian prime minister. So when she had to come face to face with him at the NATO meeting recently, she was very cold. She kept her distance, and he tried to do the power handshake thing and all that. But when it came to NATO and Donald Trump criticizing NATO, Giorgia Meloni said, well, I'll let you hear the tenor at least of what she's saying.
1: Sbagliata questa strategia, allora mi si deve formalizzare l'alternativa, mi si deve dire quindi che cosa si intende fare, cioè dobbiamo prendere distanze nel senso che dobbiamo uscire dalla NATO, dobbiamo chiudere le basi americane, dobbiamo rompere i rapporti commerciali, dobbiamo assaltare i McDonald's, non lo so.
0: Okay, maybe you heard the word McDonald's there. Well, you did, because she said basically, cool, so we shut down your bases, cut trade, or just storm McDonald's? Is that what we should do? Forza, Giorgia Meloni. Grazie mille. Complimenti. It's Michael Patrick Shields with you through the AT&T microphones. By the way, if you're traveling to Europe this summer, now you might want to make sure you pack your patience because they have a new system now for security. And basically, they need your face biometrics and fingerprints. And when you go through, they're going to take those from you. So the lines sometimes can be hours long at the security checkpoints. And then they, you know, when you leave the country, the Schengen region again, you have to show your face and it'll register in the system. And so there you go. The weirdness of the modern age is with us again. It's Michael Patrick Shields. Since we're speaking Italian, how about a little Latin in medias tot virtus? The truth is in the middle. That's where this show lands politically. We welcome Susie Avery, the former director of public affairs for Governor Engler. She was chair of the Michigan Republican Party and on our radio stage right now. Thank you for being here.
2: Oh, and thank you for having me, Michael, on such a beautiful Friday morning.
0: What a week we had. We had three debates for geeks like us who wanted to settle in and watch and take notes and get all excited about it. Instead of World Cup, we were watching Michigan's future right before our eyes. How should we feel?
2: Well, I think that this is how I think. I think this is good. I think this is good for democracy. I think this is, I disagree with your former guest, Brandon Hall, but I can say with some degree of confidence that the winner of the Senate debate on the Democratic side was Mike Rogers. There you go.
0: Oh, you don't like either of those choices, and you think that he will, by comparison, be

0: the logical choice?
1: Oh yeah. No, I mean he's got the ground game. These Democrats who are the socialists. I mean, what did Margaret Thatcher say one time? I mean, the problem with socialism is sooner or later they run out of spending other people's money. But I mean, it's interesting how the far left has taken over the Democratic Party. I mean, I just don't think that these people, they might hold up in a primary, but they will not hold up in a general.
0: Speaking of Italy, did you see in New York they're upset with Mamdani because they put out a cultural map of the city and they left out Little Italy?
1: Yeah, what was the story with that? I mean, and apparently they're against Asians also. I mean, this guy is just picking on, well, I think he made these campaign promises, but he has no experience, and he hired people that have no experience, and I don't know what they're doing. All they're doing is upsetting everybody. And, you know, they say that the roads to Florida are packed as people leave to out of New York. I wish some of them would come to Michigan.
0: Mike Rogers has a lot of experience. He's a good communicator. He's an adult in the room, it seems like. And so we'll see what happens. And do you believe the Republicans would actually like Abdul al-Sayed to win the primary because he'd be more of a contrast and easier to defeat?
1: You know, I think whoever it is, he'll defeat him. I mean, I just think that this Democratic Party has just had a lot of its life soaked out of them just because of what's happening around the country with these socialists. And you just can't, they can't seem to get off of this. And they're just a crazy, dangerous agenda have been exposed, you know, especially with people like Mamdani, et cetera. So we'll see what happens. But that is my prediction, and I know you'll keep the tape to play back.
0: Yes, Tony Cuthbert will, in fact. And now, what about the governor's race? You saw two back-to-back debates, one in Detroit, one in Grand Rapids, with the remaining candidates for governor. Did it make you wish that Mike Duggan was still in the race?
1: No, you know, with all due respect to your former guest, Brandon Hall, I don't think it was quite as important as he makes it. And I understand, Brandon, I believe he is supporting Perry Johnson. But I think that, and, you know, this all gets back to this, well, we got to have civility in politics, et cetera, et cetera. And I'm going, well, you know, you got to have a certain amount of guts to even run for anything in political office. When I was running in office, I mean, I was called for all kinds of things. I'll give you one example. When I was running, I believe this time for Congress, which I lost, but my daughter told me, this is when Google first came out, she goes, Mom, never Google yourself. And I said, well, why is that? And she said, because I just did, and there were over 2,000 comments, and most of them were really bad. I mean, so, you know, it's not for the weak of heart. here's what I like. We've had two gubernatorial debates on the Republican side this past week. We have had none on the Democratic side because Jocelyn Benson refuses to debate. And, you know, they kicked Gilchrist off of running for governor and sent him over to the Secretary of State's race, et cetera, et cetera. But, you know, in the Republican Party, we don't do that. We don't kick people off. We just say, go get your signatures, go do your thing. I don't care if you're Perry Johnson or, you know, some guy who just off the street who decides to. But the Democrats do. It's like, wait your turn, wait your turn.
0: We're going to wait just a minute and resume with Susie Avery, the delightful former chair of the Michigan Republican Party.
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2: Did you know you might be part of the 75% of Americans who think they waste less food than they actually do? 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

0: Politics is our family business. It's Michael Patrick Shields, Susie Avery. For just a couple of more minutes, she was chair of the Michigan Republican Party, and we've been having her take a look at the week of debates, the Senate race, the governor's race. You mentioned that there are no debates on the Democrat side with Jocelyn Benson and Chris Swanson. Would I be wrong in suggesting to you that of all the candidates for governor, there are two that are likable? And in your opinion, if you were to guess which two MPS thinks are the most likable, which would you say?
1: Well, probably the Genesee County sheriff.
0: Chris Swanson, absolutely.
1: Yeah, everybody says that. The other one, I don't know. I kind of like anybody that gets in, even if I don't like their policies, just because they're willing to do it. To be honest, so
0: okay.
1: Likeability is not high on my list of things people I would vote for. Although I realize perception is everything, you know.
0: Well, yeah, I mean, isn't that what took down Hillary Clinton, really? She was highly qualified to be president of the United States, but for some reason, people didn't like her.
1: They just did not like her. And, you know, sometimes people come out to vote. I mean, the interesting thing about this upcoming election, and I'm interested to hear who your other person is that independents normally do not vote in primaries. The reason is nothing really gets them that upset. I mean, independents are big in presidential elections, and the people who usually vote consistently are people who are mad about something, you know, their taxes or something, or senior citizens who like me, who automatically get an absentee ballot, you know, and those are the people who vote consistently and who you have to go after when you're in terms of a primary. And that's why this election coming up, no matter who is running in what office, is what we used to call GOTV, which is get out the vote. This is going to be a get out the vote campaign. And all these people are looking at their base. Who is their base? How can they get them out?
0: Well, maybe nobody comes out of a debate on television being likable because it isn't the nature of the beast.
1: Oh, I think that's true. I mean, think about Nixon, Kennedy. I mean, whether they saw him on television or whether they saw him

0: on the radio. I mean, it depended on your perception of what they looked like or what they sounded like. I mean, you know, it's kind of gets back to that old stuff. So who was your second person that you liked?
1: I think, even whether you watch him or listen to him without watching him, I think Perry Johnson comes across as likable, to tell you the truth.
0: Yeah, I would dispute that, but on the other hand, everyone has different ideas about Perry Johnson. I mean, this is my opinion. Perry Johnson should just buy a television station. We should have a Perry Johnson. This guy has bought so many ads. I mean, just buy your own TV station, guy. I mean, you know, go on and do it.
1: Well, he's consistent in his messaging, that's for sure. And I will say this, too. Mike Cox, the one that I interview now, is a lot different than the one I interviewed when he was Attorney General. He's much much more approachable and likable. And so anyway, here we go. You know, the sad thing is only one person can advance. And if they're wise, they will call their lieutenant governor to be Susie Avery. What about that?
0: I think that that'll probably never happen. But on the other hand, they should all call into Michael Patrick Shields' big show, and so that they can be interviewed by someone who will ask the important questions versus just the kind of like the soft questions, you know.
1: It would be nice to have a governor willing to go on local radio, that's for sure. And no matter who wins, no matter what side, hopefully that will be the case, because it hasn't been that way with this governor at all. Thank you for your accessibility and your friendship, Susie Avery, former chair of Michigan Republican Party. And I'm flattered whenever she says she's been listening to the program, which she clearly was, because she referred to things earlier in the program, and I never take that for granted. It's the weekend. You're ready for a drink? Mike Nichols says do so with caution. He's the co-founder of the Nichols Law Firm, along with his wife, Wendy, who we lift a glass to there in East Lansing. And please don't get behind the wheel if you do that kind of thing. And as I understand it now, Mr. Nichols, there's a movement now to make it even more stringent when it comes to the blood alcohol level with driving.
2: Well, I have been following this for a long time, the idea of reducing the presumed, and it's presumed, it's not the cutoff, the presumed unlawful BAC from 0.08 to 0.05, like they have in many European countries, and one state. And apparently there was a poll by Epic MRA that you shared with me yesterday that seems to reflect, if you, you know, don't look past the polling audience, the population sampled and the question asked, you know, there seems to be support for reducing the number.
1: 68% total support, I see.
2: Yeah. Yeah, but did you read the question, the way the question was phrased? It's like, do you like blue sky? Well, of course I do. Right? And, but, you know, look, Michael Patrick, all of us DUI defense attorneys all over the country, we're saying, you bring it on. We won't be able to keep enough attorneys in our office to represent all these people who are going to get arrested and prosecuted.
1: More than 125 countries have a legal driving limit of 0.05 or lower. That's baked in, as you say there, to the question, associated with an average 11% reduction in drunk driving deaths. Yeah, who's going to say no to that, right?
2: Here's the other point. In those European countries where the DUI presumed legal threshold is 0.05, their science is so much more robust and stringent. Evidence doesn't get into court unless it really passes a scientific threshold that we just don't have in any state around our union.
1: Well, there might be a great deal more public transportation there, too, possibly. There are lots of things to look at, and we'll keep following it with you, Mike Nichols. And if you get into trouble, find him or his wife, Wendy, at the Nichols Law Firm. But stay out of trouble in the first place if you can help it. Take a taxi, take an Uber, whatever it might be, on this weekend or any weekend. And how are we going to have tourism with wine country and beer city Grand Rapids in a state where people are afraid to get behind the wheel? Just a question.
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8: At Forest Dunes, which you can play forwards, then turn around and play backwards. But which way is forward? Thank you very much. You'll find out when you see what I mean. Meanwhile, Tony Cuthbert has the rest of the sports. It looks like the Moroccans from France beat the Moroccans from Morocco yesterday in World Cup.
9: It sure happened. And Kylian Mbappe, the star again, he had a goal as, yes, France shut out Morocco, let me get this right, 2-0. Therefore, they are the first nation to make the semifinal round. We do have one game today. Could have been the United States playing at SoFi Stadium. Just not the case. But Spain will take on Belgium in that contest. The Tigers, they had a game last night. MPS in downtown Detroit wrapping up that series against the Athletics. And Detroit goes away with a 4-1 victory. Framber Valdez picked up the win. He struck out 9 over 7 innings. But the news, a guy called up from Toledo yesterday, Eduardo Valencia, 26 years old. He's just been in the minors forever. He gets up to the plate for the very first time of his career late in the game, and Dan Dickerson will describe what happened.
10: 2-1. Fly ball center field. This one's deep. Bolte's going back to the track at the wall. And gone! Oh, man! Eduardo Valencia, first major league at-bat. He goes to the deepest part of the ballpark.
9: Very cool for him, and you better believe his very next at-bat. What happened? He was hit by a fastball. That's just how baseball works out. Welcome to the show, my man. The
8: Tigers, this makes me smile.
9: Yeah, the Tigers open up a very important season to wrap up the first half unofficially of the season. The Philadelphia Phillies, a playoff-bound team, will be in downtown Detroit. And that's brought to you by Dean Transportation.
8: 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That's all weekend. My name's Michael Patrick Shields. Let's keep talking.
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10: They want revenge. I'm Chris Foster, Fox News. President Trump is warned by Israel. Iran had a new plan to kill him as revenge for the death of a top Iranian general in 2020 and now the death of Iran's supreme leader in airstrikes in February.
11: The Wall Street Journal had first reported on the plot, saying Israel shared new intelligence with the U.S. that it said indicated a fresh Iranian plan to kill President Trump. Iran for years has vowed openly to retaliate against Trump for the assassination of Qasem Soleimani. President Trump and Israeli Prime Minister Benjamin Netanyahu are split on how to proceed with the conflict, with Netanyahu pushing for more military pressure on Tehran. This report comes as people gathering for Ayatollah Khamenei's burial ceremony in Iran Thursday promised revenge against President Trump. One banner read, "We will kill Trump."
10: Fox's Madeline Rivera. Several Democrats are lining up to replace Graham Plattner as the party's Senate nominee in Maine. Now that he's dropped out, the state party plans a convention to choose one.
12: Troy Jackson, the former state Senate president, moving quickly to claim Plattner's populist mantle. Of course, he is in the running, as is Nirav Shah, the former state health director, Dan Kleben, the 49-year-old co-owner of the microbrewery Maine Beer Company, Jordan Wood, former congressional staffer, and Paige Loud, a social worker, political newcomer, and former Plattner campaign worker.
10: Fox's Kevin Cork. There's also Maine Secretary of State Shana Bellows, former Maine and Maryland state and federal official David Costello, and state rep Valley Geiger. 9 days after the primary in Colorado, Victor Marx has declared the Republican nominee for governor in a close race, saying in a social media video about his opponent, Democratic Attorney General Phil Weiser.
13: He's a smart fella, but he represents the current system because he is part of it.
10: Marx is a Christian missionary leader, author, and Marine Corps veteran. Homeland Security says that immigration agents who shot and killed a man in Houston Tuesday were looking for someone else. 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
1: 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I'm Nick Rudy with your local news. Governor Whitmer has declared a state of emergency for Antrim, Sheboygan, and Emmett counties following severe flooding from heavy rains on June 29th. 4 to 7 inches of rain fell in just a few hours, washing out roads, damaging infrastructure, and overwhelming local response efforts. The declaration makes state resources available for recovery and could help secure federal highway funding. Michigan State Police are searching the Straits of Mackinac after a person reportedly jumped from the Mackinac Bridge early yesterday morning. Troopers responded around 12:35 to an abandoned vehicle on the bridge and say surveillance video shows the driver stopping, getting out, and jumping. The person has been identified and family members have been notified. State Police, the U.S. Coast Guard, and Michigan State Police Marine Services Team and Aviation Unit are continuing search and recovery efforts. Authorities say there is no threat to the public, though residents should expect an increased law enforcement presence in the area. The National Park Service is stepping up traffic enforcement at Sleeping Bear Dunes National Lakeshore. Rangers, along with local and state law enforcement, will conduct high-visibility patrols aimed at reducing crashes and promoting safe driving. Visitors can expect to see more officers on park roads as they focus on seatbelt use, speeding, and impaired driving. The Michigan DNR wildlife biologists say the Upper Peninsula's white-tailed deer herd is showing widespread signs of starvation after another brutal winter. The winter of 2025-26 was the third severe winter in the past 5 years, with 111 days of at least a foot of snow on the ground. Biologists say deep snow makes it difficult for deer to find food, and many animals exhausted their fat reserves before dying. Fawns are expected to be hit the hardest, and surviving does may struggle to produce healthy offspring. The DNR says repeated harsh winters can also reduce deer numbers and lead to lower buck harvests during the upcoming hunting season. In sports, the Tigers beat the A's 4-1 to earn the series sweep. They will remain at home to host the Phillies for the final three-game series before the All-Star break. First pitch is tonight at 6:40. And the Traverse City Pittsbitters return from their All-Star break. They'll take on the Growlers in Kalamazoo tonight at 6:35. Today will be mostly sunny, a high near 79. Skies stay mostly clear tonight, a low around 55. Tomorrow looks sunny with an afternoon high near 81, and sunshine continues into Sunday with highs climbing into the low 80s. That's your weather forecast. 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
8: I seem to recall Ronald Reagan talking about Republicans not being negative about other Republicans, even in the primary process, but maybe that was a time gone by. Certainly was yesterday on stage when we had the three candidates for governor in West Michigan at the Wood TV debate after being in Detroit the night before, pulling even fewer punches, it seems to me. But let's get with the expert, Aaron Call, the director of debate at the University of Michigan. He's the co-author of Debating the Donald, which is a fascinating read, too. It's all interesting psychology, interesting performance. I don't know if it has much to do with governance, but let's ask him. When you see someone in a debate situation like that, does it tell us what kind of performer they are, or does it tell us

0: maybe something about the way they will lead?
1: Yeah, probably a little bit of both. I mean, generally, these political debates are, you know, there to really challenge the candidates. It's one of the few times where you kind of take out the filter of the media and prepared remarks and just kind of questions, the hard questions the candidates all have to answer where they didn't know them in advance. We kind of have to do more off-the-cuff thinking, and so ideally you'd like those leadership abilities. If there's a crisis for the governor to handle, how would they respond? You know, what's their communication and leadership style? And so debates are a really unique form in order to kind of find out some of those really key questions for the candidates.
0: Do you think that Perry Johnson staying on message as much as he does about the, you know, his role in restructuring government if he were to be governor and the 47-47 in amount of money we would get back in our pockets has gone too far, or is it effective?
1: I mean, I think on the debate stage, it's pretty effective. He comes across as a pretty good debater. When you have an argument or a message, it's important to kind of, you know, drive that home. You kind of brought the thing that got you there. So, you know, if you had to choose between a strategy of just doing that and kind of being a little more scattershot or all over the place, you know, that's probably important, especially one that, you know, could resonate if the plan actually does save people an average of $4,000 or $5,000 a year. Given this current economic climate, that's something that could be popular. I think the potential downside is that all the, you know, the cuts and things that people kind of rely upon, if the money for that doesn't exist, then there could be some negative ramifications. But yeah, I think going back to you know, Ross Perot and the Clinton and Bush debate, he was really big on decreasing the deficit and spending, and that's kind of what is the main message. And it, you know, he was able to get about, you know, 20-25%. He didn't win, but that was kind of what he was known for and was popular. So if it's kind of a popular message and your signature issue, kind of continuing to drive it home is probably the best idea, especially, with the other alternatives. This is probably the best one for him.
0: I don't know how much was off the cuff and how much was prepared or the zingers that each candidate had, but it seemed to me, or maybe I should put it this way, did it seem to you that Congressman John James was intent on inserting race somehow into this debate, using words like slavery and sharecropper, and then this whopper that he levied at Perry Johnson, which not only referred to his age, but also brought up slavery?
2: I know when you were born, black people could still be bought and sold in this country. But no one owns me.
0: Yeah,
1: I mean, I think, you know, those are kind of, you know, zingers or anything like that. They're supposed to get attention and, you know, what the debates will be focused on. So there was certainly something likely discussed beforehand and, you know, delivered and practice debates and things like that. But, you know, that's clearly, he, you know, Congressman James was the target of the debate. He kind of getting fire in multiple directions, you know, in the different polls. He's perceived as the front runner. He's currently, you know, in Congress and recently got the endorsement of President Trump. So all those kind of things are working in favor. So others are going to have to attack him, attack his business, you know, the issue of China and his, you know, two failed previous kind of runs for office. And so sometimes you could either kind of turn a cheek and go above the fray and not hit back, but this was an instance where he did. And I think age, both of, you know, Perry Johnson and also, you know, one of Mike Cox's biggest points was that he won the only of the three to win statewide office, but then the attack James does is about age, that yes, you did that, but the last time was, you know, when the iPhone, before the iPhone was invented. And so, you know, both age and also the last time you had a successful campaign was a long time ago. So despite him maybe having the leader being the favorite, I think it showed that he was going to go on the offensive when attacked. And sometimes when just a lot of mud gets flinged, then kind of a pox on everybody's houses and it doesn't really move the needle. And if that's the case, then James would like where the result of that is, because he'd still be the front runner.
0: If one of your students had used that line about slavery, how would you have reacted?
1: I think it's fine. It's, you know, and also I think just showing, you know, part of his biography, just that he's had a lot of criticism about how he's, you know, his father started a successful company, and so a lot of things were kind of given to him, but he wants to put himself as an example of, you know, someone that's kind of lived the American

0: dream and progress and defend the country and things like that. So I think it's consistent. And in addition to kind of, you know, engendering that element to the debate, it also brings up a negative thing about some of the opponents in terms of age, you know, lack of political experience. So it's a kind of an attack designed to do multiple things. And, you know, I didn't think it was over the line or anything. So just out of all the different debates we've seen, especially recent debates, it kind of wouldn't even, you know, maybe it's just something that's kind of just, you know, part of political debates these days and didn't seem too, you know, surprising at all.
1: Was Mike Cox a little bit wobbly?
0: Yes, I think that's kind of putting it kindly. You know, back to the, and it was very odd, kind of two debates back to back. It kind of overall decreases the impact of them, and, you know, people, whereas, you know, did this occur in the first or second one? Kind of spreading them out would probably have more impact to the debates. But yeah, kind of from the writing on his hands to the multiple web pages that he wants people to go to and not having that kind of offhand. Yes, it seems like, you know, it had been a while since he'd been the attorney general. Now he's in private practice. He's kind of, you know, a distant place in the race. So, and a lot of, he has a good, you know, kind of biography and winning state office. But yes, he did looked a little bit nervous. And, you know, sometimes, especially being out of it for a while, takes a little bit of time to get in your bearings. A back-to-back debate, it was especially tough. But yeah, he, you know, not like a Rick Perry level gaffe, but definitely was a little bit shaky in certain instances.
1: Yeah, and you, as you mentioned there, that John James referred to the writing on his hand the night before. He tried to do it in a zinger. That was pre-prepared and came out also a little bit wobbly, too. But, well, we're asking them to be performers, and we're asking them to be leaders, and we don't get that many chances to see them like this. And so we appreciate your analysis from the University of Michigan. Aaron Call, the book Debating the Donald, which has been very tricky for people over the years. Read about it in his book.
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8: I'm Nicole Haslip with Ag Headline News. I'm Brownfield. The director of the Food and Agricultural Policy Institute says tight margins have U.S. farmers exploring all avenues of affordability.
9: since 2020.

0: 2023, we saw those margins narrow very quickly. Those margins continue to be pretty narrow. Farmers in the United States are concerned about margins. This isn't just a United States issue. I think if you look around the world, you'd get the same impression from farmers in Brazil.
1: The USDA is expanding disaster assistance coverage to help producers recover from losses.
2: Previously, there were payment limitations. And so if you lost a number of cattle, especially in today's cattle value,

0: You're listening to Michael Patrick Shields in the Great Lakes State, where we love boating and we love Mackinac Island. And by the way, when those sailors from the Chicago to Mackinac race get close to the island, they're going to go under the Mackinac Bridge. And that must be a seminal moment when they come across and they know they're getting that close. And there is a board now overseeing the Mackinac Bridge that announced yesterday its risk of collapse from a collision is lower than the national thresholds. And the bridge was one of 68 structures across 19 states that the NTSB, the Safety Board for Transportation, said, you know, we probably ought to take a look at that just to be safe. And so this will give you reason to relax. The report confirms that the risk of the Mackinac Bridge collapsing from a vehicle strike is extremely low. And before those sailboats, those yachts, go across and under the Mackinac Bridge, they will go over the Line 5 pipelines, which have been operating as long as the Mackinac Bridge and built by the same company more than 60 years ago. And they'll be 200 feet below in the bedrock when $500 million is spent on the Great Lakes Tunnel eventually. And so we asked Ryan Duffy from Enbridge Energy, the company that's going to build that Great Lakes Tunnel for those Line 5 pipelines, what would happen? How would the energy get transported between the Upper Peninsula and Lower Peninsula if the pipeline didn't exist?
1: It would take more than 2,000 trucks every day, 850 rail cars every day. Nobody wants that, and that's going just one way. So, I mean, we all know, we all use these products. They benefit us. They really fuel our quality of life and everything we do every day. So, knowing that, the question is, how do you get them safely from where they're produced to where they're needed? And the safest way to do that really is pipeline. So that's what we do. We make sure those pipelines are operating safely, and the tunnel is just a piece of that.
0: Of course, everybody's trying to get to the greener pasture when they're sailing in the Chicago to Mack race of Mission Point Resort's Great Lawn. And one of those who is going to give us the skinny, the updates, Kevin Foote, the chair of the Chicago Yacht Club race to Mackinac Island, the 117th running, historic, beautiful, and thrilling, and sometimes even dangerous. Thank you for being here on a busy day for you.
2: My pleasure, Michael. And hey, thank you to having us. Thank you to giving us some time. And thank you to whoever queued up the Christopher Cross to lead into this. I think it's perfect.
0: Tony Cuthbert and the orchestra did that, and we thank Liz Ware as well, the commissioner of the Michigan Travel Commission and the owner of Mission Point Resort. And that song is very bucolic and sort of peaceful, but that lake is not always that way. What's the weather look like for this weekend?
2: No, it is not always that way at all. It always, Lake Michigan and the rest of the Great Lakes always have a little surprise up their sleeves for you. So far, the weather is looking okay. We have our first group of 44 boats leaving this afternoon, the cruising division, and then the bulk of the fleet leaving tomorrow around noon Chicago time, starting at 11 and continuing on until 1 o'clock Chicago time. It looks like they're going to have some decent weather, no big storms forecast right now, but there will probably be, as there typically is, a period of very little or no wind that we will all sit out there and swat flies and try to make boats go with no wind, but we'll get through that, and it looks like it's going to be towards later Sunday into Monday, some beautiful conditions for a trip up past the Sleeping Bear Dunes, up past the Manitou Passage, and then, as you mentioned before, under the Mighty Mack. The bridge is just an iconic part of the race, and once you can see the bridge and see the island, you know the end's in sight.
0: How many boats and how many miles is that?
2: So the race is 333 statute miles. Nice round number right there. And this year we have 252 boats. Almost 2,100 sailors are signed up to do the race right now. And we regularly have well over the 230s, 240s, up close to 300

0: boots in the past few years. COVID obviously took its toll on everybody's activity and in everything. But we're still the largest annual offshore race in the world, right here on Lake Michigan, of all places.
1: For those who might be want to run over this morning from the great southwest of Michigan, where we're heard on the radio stations along the lakeshore, what is the Skyline Sprint? Is it still possible to see that?
0: It certainly is. It certainly is. Weather permitting, the boats will, starting with our cruising division at 3 o'clock this afternoon, we'll have 44 boats that will scoot right up the Chicago lakefront, make a right turn after about 5 miles. So we keep everybody in close to shore so you can see that there are boats out there. You can see a little bit of what's going on. Sailing is not always the best spectator sport, but we try and keep people on land attached to it in some way. And then after the Skyline Sprint and the turning mark, it is get up north, get up to Little Sable, Big Sable, Point Betsy, get up there and get moving.
1: The DeVos family of West Michigan has always been a big part of this race with WinQuest. Have you been around them much, and what do you make of their contribution to the historical 117th running of the Chicago to Mackinac race?
0: Well, I mean, they have been a part of this race as long as I can remember, but a part of this race. So they're one of those teams. We've got a few of them, but they're one of those teams that I just can't imagine doing the race without. So we appreciate what they've brought to the race over the years. And, you know, they run a really tight, really high-level professional program, as that entire GL52 fleet does. It really shows off a super high level of sailing right here in our own backyard that you would have to travel all over the world to see that sort of commitment and that sort of professionalism and perfection in some of these really high-tech race boats.
1: Enjoy yourself at Mission Point Resort when you get here to Michigan, and it's a great pleasure to speak with you on such an important day, Kevin Foote.
0: Great. I'm happy to do it. Thank you very much.
1: Thank you, sir. He's in Chicago at the Yacht Club there, and they're racing this weekend.

0: smart and don't start.
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3: Jason Cable wrote as a Republican strategist. Do you believe what the media keeps repeating and has been since the day Donald Trump was re-inaugurated, that the midterms are going to be a rebuke of him all across the board?
4: There's the potential of that. The opportunity in Michigan that's different than a lot of the other states is the Democratic Party is choosing to nominate the most far-left progressive slate we've ever seen.
3: If you don't want to go by boat, you want to go by air. Capital Region International Airport, flylansing.com is the way to do it, says Nicole Noel Williams, the CEO.
5: So you bring in more carriers, you bring in more services, it provides that competition to keeping the fare structure very competitive. Lansing, traditionally, the fares do stay competitive with both Detroit and other airports throughout the region, but it will add that additional piece to make sure those flights going just in and out of Chicago, if that's your need for the destination, but connecting on really providing that opportunity to the West Coast and many additional international flights with just a single connection right out of the Lansing Airport.
3: Those sailors from the Chicago to Mackinac race can have the American Coney Island breakfast scramble at Mission Point Resort as a reward. They'll be hungry when they get off those boats. And that is one item that comes out of Detroit, but we are going to have more culinary expertise, too, when Michelin comes in and starts rating the Detroit restaurants. And Claude Molinari at VisitDetroit.com says that'll be good for business.
6: Food tourism is a big thing, and it's growing more and more popular. And so

0: Now we'll be able to validate our fantastic restaurants with that ability to have a Michelin star. I think that really shows that in the Great Lakes region and throughout the world that Detroit and Southeast Michigan is a food mecca.
1: 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More politics coming your way. Buckle up and stay right there. We'll be right here. It's Michael Patrick Shields through the AT&T microphones. Dennis Lennox will join us. Dr. Heather Zack will join us. 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
2: 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I'm Nick Rudy with your local news. Governor Whitmer has declared a state of emergency for Antrim, Sheboygan, and Emmett counties following severe flooding from heavy rains on June 29th. 4 to 7 inches of rain fell in just a few hours, washing out roads, damaging infrastructure, and overwhelming local response efforts. The declaration makes state resources available for recovery and could help secure federal highway funding. More than 36 Mile Lake residents urged the Charlevoix County Board of Commissioners Wednesday to support a proposed special assessment district to address ongoing flooding problems. Residents, including Antrim County Drain Commissioner Leslie Meyer, described damage from recent heavy rains, including erosion, road washouts, high lake levels, and threats to homes and businesses. 6 Mile Lake, part of the Chain of Lakes system, has dealt with seasonal flooding for years. The district could help fund waterway and infrastructure improvements, but commissioners said they need more information before taking action. The issue will return to the board's agenda on July 22nd. The unusual story of two loons raising adopted Canada Goose gooselings on Douglas Lake appears to have ended sadly. The gooselings haven't been seen since June 28th, just before a powerful storm dumped more than 5 inches of rain on the Pelston area. Researchers believe the young birds likely died or fell victim to predators, possibly after becoming separated from the adult loons during the storm. The rare adoptive family formed after a goose laid eggs in a loon nest, and the loons successfully hatched and cared for the gooselings for about 3 weeks. Scientists say loons have occasionally raised other waterfowl before, and this pair appeared to be doing well until the disappearance. In sports, the Tigers beat the A's 4-1 to earn the series sweep. They will remain at home to host the Phillies for the final three-game series before the All-Star break. First pitch is tonight at 6:40. And the Traverse City Pittsbitters return from their All-Star break. They'll take on the Growlers in Kalamazoo tonight at 6:35. Today will be mostly sunny, a high near 79. Skies stay mostly clear tonight, a low around 55. Tomorrow looks sunny with an afternoon high near 81, and sunshine continues into Sunday with highs climbing into the low 80s. That's your weather forecast. I'm Nick Rudy for 102.3 and 103.3 FM, 1270 AM, Triple Talk, WMKT.
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1: Normally,

0: These things are very, very confidential and very secret, but I like to do it right on the radio and have a transparent sort of situation here. So I got one for you if you want to hear it.
1: Absolutely.
0: Okay. Yesterday, I got a text. Number I didn't recognize. This text, I had to ask the person, "Thank you, but who is this?" It was a guy called John Lazarski. John Lazarski, I went to high school and grade school with. And I haven't heard from John Lazarski in decades. Here comes the text. The reason I haven't heard from him in decades, even though we were thick as thieves and we were on the radio together in Mount Pleasant at CMU, you know, we thought we were funny, is that our lives went separate ways. He decided to get out of radio and go into law enforcement, and I decided to stay in show business. And at his wedding, let's just shorten the story by saying, you know how sometimes at weddings they have the cake all cut out on paper plates and pieces on the table so you can just walk up and get a piece? Well, you know, it was kind of a... got out of hand a little bit. We had a little bit of a cake fight. It wasn't out of character because we were like that, you know. But he never spoke to us again after that, me and his other friends. So John Lazarski drifted away. The only other time I heard from him is when he came to my father's funeral 4 years ago out of the blue, and I didn't even recognize him. But that was very sweet of him to do that. So enter John Lazarski again after all these years. Are you with me so far?
1: I'm following you.
0: It's not that unusual a story, is it?
1: No, and it's actually not. Yes, no, not at all.
0: Okay. Now, why did John Lazarski text me yesterday? I don't even know how he got my number. He was in his mid-70s, it turns out, and I didn't even know he was still alive, but he was our football coach when we played in high school. And come to find out, at the age of 76, he passed away, he was married, and I only wish that I had sought him out because I would love to have seen him again. He had 55 years of coaching, track and field and football, and he was even in the Michigan High School Football Hall of Fame. I didn't know any of this. But this man, this coach, to me, was so impactful. And it wasn't necessarily his football coaching. It was his demeanor. For instance, we were in a little Catholic school, Our Lady of Mount Carmel. And on game day Fridays, he made sure that we wore ties. And when we went to any of the assemblies or pep rallies or any of the football team, the little football team that he led was going to be there in ties. He gave a schedule, an itinerary of every practice and every game day. And then before the games, he would have us sit in the locker room for the last 15 minutes before we went out to the field in the dark, listening to motivational music. And he always took us on a little team dinner, too. Everything was always organized, buttoned up, professional. He expected more from us than anybody at my age ever. And I can tell you that the things that he has taught me, he didn't teach me, he just did it by example, are with me to this day, even though he's left us now.
1: That's a beautiful story. On two fronts, right? The cake man, who hasn't really talked to you. Did you ever apologize, by the way?
0: Of course, he sent flowers and everything, but nope, he held the line. Maybe it was his wife, who knows?
1: Yeah, yeah. Mm-hmm. Well, it's interesting, though, because clearly he's fond of you to reach out at important moments, your father's passing, a funeral, you know, letting you know about this wonderful coach. But onto the coach, isn't that amazing how lovely when someone does the right thing again and again and they're influential in our lives, we begin to do the right thing again and again, and it takes no instruction almost. It's just that quiet guidance of someone who believes in something themselves and how easy it is to pick that up when someone believes in doing the quote-unquote right thing.

0: Now, unless you think this is a boring story, it's not, because he wasn't what you would call a disciplinarian, but
1: he
0: also...
1: Yeah, he didn't sound like a...
0: No, he tolerated us, too, because we were the clowns of the team. We were not the superstar athletes. So we put on little shows when we would go to summer football camp, and he would indulge us because, you know, we were the jokers in the deck, clearly by the cake story. But, you know, when they brought him into Mount Carmel, we had a teacher in seventh grade that we were so terrible to, the teacher quit halfway through the year because of practical jokes like the cake thing and all that. So they said, all right, you guys, you drove this teacher away. Here comes Stan Druno, the football coach. He's going to take it the rest of the way. Now, that man came in there, and he said, all right, there's a new sheriff in town now. We're not having any of this nonsense. So he brought an oar from the rowing team, and he drilled holes in the oar so that, you know, there wouldn't be any, it would swing easier. And he said, any of you give me trouble, we're going in the hallway with this oar. And he hung the oar in the front of the class. And we thought, wow, that's kind of a badass move there, I've got to say. And also, sometimes he would be a little peppery in his language. So the school had a PA system where they would make announcements. And you could hear both ways. So in the office, they could listen into his class and see if he was using bad language. So you know what he did right in front of all of us? He unscrewed the speaker for the announcement system and took out scissors and cut the wires. And then he put the cover back on and he showed everyone. He says, you think you're going to get any help from the principal's office? Nope. And then, you know, we never got announcements again, and they never could listen in. So this was a colorful, colorful man and a really fun situation. And these stories live with me decades later.
1: The comedic part is, think about some of those things that he did that transferred to you today, still impactful to you today. So many people don't do today. People couldn't do today. It's an interesting world. We miss some of that.
0: Yeah, and it was a tiny little Catholic school, you know, so if you messed around or you did something funny. And one time we pulled the fire alarm and the whole school had to empty out, and it was winter. And nobody could prove that we did it because we were so good at it. We covered for each other. He took us in the coach's office and he said, you know what? I don't know how you guys did it, but I know you did it because you're the kind of people that would do this. And he said, you had all the gym class kids out there freezing with no clothes on in there. He says, you live by the sword, you die by the sword. You have a reputation for these kinds of things. I know you did it. And that stuck with me too. And all of that came flooding back thanks to John Lazarski, who sent me the text. And so decades later...
1: Was John part of the pulling of the fire alarm?
0: Yeah, we were the Beatles of practical jokes at Our Lady of Mount Carmel. Dr. Heather Zack, thank you.
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0: Yeah, you heard my true confession a minute there ago about, you know, the cake fights in high school and all that fun stuff, and pulling the fire alarm, etc. These are true confessions. And being raised in a small town like that at a Catholic school, we had a lot of fun. And, you know, we were raised in an interesting way. Maybe you wouldn't do that anymore, but every Friday, my grandfather would take us to the harness races on the way to their little cottage that they had in Canada. We'd go to Windsor Raceway. And, you know, you grew up having Friday dinner at the horse races. So you learn what that was like. And my grandmother, his wife, the first time she got the chance, the first time we were of age, we hopped on a charter flight for the day and flew to Atlantic City. And I played craps as a teenager. I always wanted to do it. And, you know, gaming wasn't everywhere back then. You had to really make an effort to do it. So they had a day trip where you could go, I think it was like $60 or something, to get on a flight and go to Atlantic City and do that. And what did we do at all of our family dinners, all of our holidays? We sat around the table and had poker games, penny poker games. And, oh, you know what else I did? I worked the bingo. I was the pop boy for the local parish. So gaming is in my blood. That's why Firekeeper's Casino is my happy place. And my great friend Jim Wise is here, the Vice President of Marketing at Firekeeper's Casino. Welcome back to the airwaves, sir.
1: Always great to be with you, and I always enjoy hearing those stories about how and when you interacted with casinos or gaming. You know, so you knew what a trifecta was, you know, long before you necessarily yes. would have otherwise. Or we're going to box these numbers, yes. or we're going to wheel the four in the fifth race. Like, you knew what that was.
0: The dollar box, we had all that stuff. And then even the, you know, the parish picnic had a gambling tent where you could go in and play blackjack. I think the house took ties was the thing, because it was for charity. But those were all such great memories. And when we went into casinos back then, whether it was Las Vegas or Atlantic City, I do remember those plastic buckets that you would take to the slot machines, because it was coins you put in there and coins that came out. And so you would go to the cage with a big plastic bucket, usually with the casino logo on the side, full of quarters. And they would dump them in there and say, you know, you just won $82 or whatever it might be. And the noise that would come from those coins hitting that metal tray throughout the... It's a different ball game now, isn't it?
1: Well, how silly was that? So if you remember, people would walk around the floor, workers, quote-unquote, selling coin. So they would sell you mm-hmm. rolls of quarters. You'd put the quarters through the game. Then you would take the buckets back to, you know, the redemption area. They would count them up and then have to go back and...

0: repackage them so that team members could then go back and sell them again to people. So what a somewhat silly circular route, but there was no technology for ticket in, ticket out, which eventually evolved literally a couple of decades later. So there was a lot of people whose job it was to wheel a cart around the floor, for example, with rolls of quarters, and sell coin to people because we didn't want to make them have to get up from their game if they didn't have to get more coin.
1: Well, thank you to Helen and Art Shields and Art and Gladys Shields, and I appreciate growing up in gaming for whatever you think about it. And for people who are going to come to Firekeepers now for your slot spotlight series on Fridays, they're not going to have any wax buckets and coins, are they?
0: No coin buckets. In fact, the whole idea here is just to show people what is the newest in gaming. So, you know, we spend millions of dollars a year to bring the newest games on. And sometimes that's because an older game, which may be a popular game, we can't get parts for it anymore. So rather than have the game break and have to tell a guest, yeah, sorry, like we can't even get a part for that, which would make somebody go, well, why is it out here? We do have to take older games away, even ones that are popular, if the manufacturer won't make parts anymore. So we want to focus on what is new. So, for example, tonight from 6 to 9 p.m., we are going to show you our new featured games, which include Huff and Puff, We've Had Enough. And we laugh and joke all the time that when, like, Buffalo or Huff and Puff or some of these brands get popular, there are so many derivatives of the game suddenly on the floor. So in the Huff and Puff line, We've Had Enough is the latest one. There's also More Money Mansion as well. So you can come up tonight while supplies last between 6 and 9 and get some free play on those games. You have to be a Red Hot Rewards card member with your card, but you can get first look at these games. If you get a spin and you win a prize, you get the prize. If you win credits, you're going to get a ticket with free play to take wherever you want to go. So if you win something on the game, that's awesome. We're going to make sure that we get you that item or get you some swag. 6 to 9 tonight. Same thing for next Friday, the 17th, when Spectra is going to be the featured game, and then on the 24th of July, when Destroyer, Naval Strike, and Cosmic Crash are going to be the new games.
1: Folks, this is right on your doorstep, right in your backyard, and sometimes even right in your hand with the Firekeepers Casino app. It's on I-94, right where 69 crosses in. You don't have to fly anywhere. In fact, people come from outside Michigan to enjoy getting their Vegas on at Firekeepers Casino, and of course all the table games are available, and not to mention nice restaurants and shopping and fun. And if you see a tall, handsome fella making his way across the gaming floor, just sort of checking things out, say, hey, you're handsome. Are you Jim Wise? And say, yes, I am. Thank you very much. And, gosh.
0: Not likely. No, not likely.
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5: One of the kids knocks the camera in the river.
6: Uh-oh.
5: So the nun comes running around the corner, Sister Nancy, all in a fright because she heard about this. She says to Stan Druno, the chaperone, "Where is Jimmy's camera?" And he doesn't even look up. He just says, "In the river."
6: What a cool dude.
5: Yeah, they did it. They learned the hard way. Dennis Lennox is here because he's hard to get. He's moving it all around the world. He was watching very closely these debates this week, and I was very curious before we go to get his impression of the GOP race for governor after two debates, sir.
7: Hey, good morning, Michael Patrick. Always great to be with you. Well, I've got a piece in the Washington Examiner today, WashingtonExaminer.com, arguing that John James expected a coronation and he got a reckoning instead. I think if he ends up losing the nomination next month, this is going to be a case study in how you blow a winnable race. He was up 25, 30, 40 points over a year ago. His problem was he didn't do anything until about a month and a half ago because he thought everybody should bow down before him and coronate him as the nominee.
5: And then in this short time where he actually had to show up for debates, he could cause that much damage to his own campaign?
7: Want to work for this nomination. He can't take any criticism to the point where last night he went beyond the pale with his comments to Perry Johnson that I'm not even going to repeat on the air here because they were just unbecoming of somebody who wants to be the Republican Party nominee.
5: Are you suggesting if he is the nominee, he will go down in flames to Jocelyn Benson?
7: I've seen this movie twice before, Michael Patrick. I'm not sure I need to see it a third time.
5: Drop the mic on that one, Dennis Lennox. It's Michael Patrick Shields. We'll talk with you again soon, and thank you for the valuable time. Washington Examiner is where you can read him. Thank you to Dean Transportation 2 and Dean Trailways and Tony Cuthbert. It's Michael Patrick Shields through the AT&T microphones. 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
5: A break in the action. I'm Chris Foster, Fox News. The military reports no new airstrikes in Iran or retaliatory attacks targeting neighbors hosting American troops after two nights of strikes. New York Times reports Qatari mediators are in talks with both sides to de-escalate.
6: President Trump still saying the diplomatic channel does still remain open. Israel now sharing intelligence with D.C., showing that Iran has developed a new plot to assassinate President Trump. And there were numerous banners at the Ayatollah's funeral calling for President Trump's death.
5: Fox's Benjamin Hall. A hearing for a judge to determine whether there's enough evidence to try Tyler Robinson for Charlie Kirk's murder wraps up today in Utah.
7: Lance Twiggs, the former roommate, romantic partner of Tyler Robinson, described how he confessed to the killing of Charlie Kirk at least three times. First, in a handwritten note left the morning of the shooting at their apartment. Prosecutors say Robinson wrote, quote, "I had the opportunity to take out Charlie Kirk and I took it." In text messages to Twiggs, Robinson said he targeted Kirk because he, quote, "had enough of his hatred." And on the day after the shooting in their apartment, Twiggs said Robinson was going to turn himself in.
5: Fox's Chanley Painter. A D.C. planning commission gives preliminary approval to President Trump's plan for a 250-foot triumphal arch near Arlington National Cemetery.
8: Ahead of the vote, dozens of residents voiced opposition to the project, arguing the arch would block views from the cemetery and ruin the D.C. skyline. Final approval could come as soon as September when the commission next meet, but members say they still want information on the arch's violation of the city's height law, restricting how tall structures can be. Administration attorneys have argued the law does not apply to federal buildings. At the White House, Jared Halpern, Fox News.
5: And President Trump has pushed out the last three members of a bipartisan election commission, firing two Democrats with a Republican resigning, the other Republican quit in April. That commission was established in 2003 to set up standards for state voting systems and provide funding for upgrades. 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
13: 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I'm Nick Rudy with your local news. Drivers in Traverse City should expect delays beginning Tuesday as Grand Traverse County repairs a broken sewer line at the intersection of South Airport Road and North Cass Road. The emergency work will close the westbound right turn lane and one westbound through lane on South Airport, while northbound traffic on Cass Road will be shifted to keep vehicles moving. The work is expected to last about 2 days, weather permitting. Officials say

0: It's one of the county's busiest intersections, so motorists should allow extra travel time or use alternate routes if possible. More than 260 boats will set sail this weekend in the 117th Chicago Yacht Club race to Mackinac. The 333-mile race from Chicago to Mackinac Island is the world's largest annual offshore sailboat race, drawing thousands of sailors. The cruising division starts this afternoon, with racing classes beginning tomorrow morning. Weather permitting, spectators can watch boats race along the Chicago lakefront before they head north across Lake Michigan. Fans can also track every boat in real time throughout the race at cycracetomackinac.com. Northern Michigan residents using GFL Environmental's prepaid trash bag program are getting a temporary reprieve from proposed new fees following state intervention. Residents across the region had complained on social media about plans to add mandatory monthly service fees. Documents show the Michigan Attorney General's Consumer Protection Division stepped in after a consumer complaint filed in Lansing. GFL says it is delaying any changes or new fees until at least October 1st. Customers who want to leave the program will not be required to pay the monthly fees, but must opt out by September 1st before regular service ends. Unused prepaid bags can be returned to GFL drop-off locations in Lansing, Sheboygan, and Traverse City for a full refund by mail. In sports, the Tigers beat the A's 4-1 to earn the series sweep. They will remain at home to host the Phillies for the final three-game series before the All-Star break. First pitch is tonight at 6:40. And the Traverse City Pittsbitters return from their All-Star break. They'll take on the Growlers in Kalamazoo tonight at 6:35. Today will be mostly sunny, a high near 79. Skies stay mostly clear tonight, a low around 55. Tomorrow looks sunny with an afternoon high near 81, and sunshine continues into Sunday with highs climbing into the low 80s. That's your weather forecast. I'm Nick Rudy for 102.3 and 103.3 FM, 1270 AM Triple Talk, WMKT.
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8: That is the voice of George Norrie, who's on 650 radio stations before I come on, and many of those stations, with his Coast to Coast AM show, the successor to Art Bell and the spooky stuff overnight with the aliens and the shapeshifters and the possessed and the ghosts. Thank you to the spooky man for welcoming us to the airwaves. Remember, he's originally from Detroit and originally worked at CBS and then went to St. Louis and became the Nighthawk and then became the host of Coast to Coast AM, and we join him regularly in the evenings, here and there and everywhere. Thank you for the introduction on this Firekeepers Casino Friday from George Norrie. And last night was a little bit, I don't know what the word is, but round two of the GOP nominating debate show went to Wood TV in Grand Rapids, and guess what? There are three candidates, and they were after each other again yesterday, talking about policy plans for affordability and education. It was a debate to remember between Mike Cox, the former attorney general, Perry Johnson, the quality guru, and John James, who is the member of Congress who has run twice before for statewide office and lost. And so things are getting, well, very heated, because they are in lockstep, most of them, about cutting the state income tax. But how are you going to do it? None of the candidates it's

0: explained how they would achieve their tax changes without sparing essential state services, and they said they could cut their way to prosperity in Michigan. And, well, then came all of the jabs firing back. You're the son of a CEO and that kind of thing. Like, that's shameful, I guess. And John James said, Mike Cox, I'm the son of a CEO who was a truck driver, and his father was a mason, and his father was a sharecropper, and his father was a slave. And so John James finally, it seemed like he was so eager to somehow get race into the story, and he did. And then the coup de grace that he gave, that some people are saying is way out of bounds, is when he said this to, this is John James I'm talking about, the only black candidate, said this to Perry Johnson.
1: I know when you were born, black people could still be bought and sold in this country, but no one owns me.
0: So there's an age joke there and bringing up race and slavery. John James has posted, I would expect this type of language from the liberal Democrats you vote with, not from a Republican candidate for governor. Grow up. And the campaign is very upset about that. I just see, we're going to talk with him in a couple of minutes, Brandon Hall saying that he thinks that if John James were to win the nomination, Mike Duggan should get back in, because that kind of comment... And that wasn't the only smarmy comment that John James gave last night, but it was the whopper, wasn't it? And why did he resort to that? I thought that he was out front. Did he not like his position in the debate? Was he surprised that all of a sudden it wasn't just going to be handed to him? Was he worried about the candidates telling that he, you know, owes other people? Why the race card? Well, let's see. There were other jabs, too. Why don't we lead with the jabs?
1: Perry, you are a politician. You spent $12 million, got kicked off the ballot for fraud, spent $30 million to primary President Trump, you're spending $25 million to lie about me.
2: And you can smile about that because you're the son of a CEO. You're the son of the CEO. That's why you smile about people losing their jobs.
1: Mike Cox, I'm the son of a CEO who is a truck driver. His father was a mason. His father was a sharecropper. His father was a slave. How dare you shame the steps it takes to come up from Mississippi and build a life of prosperity for a family like mine?
2: I agree with you. Your father is an honorable man. I met him at a number of your fundraisers that I went to help you when you ran and lost before. So I do agree with that, and I do respect him. But he's different than you.
0: I mentioned affordability, and maybe you'd like them to talk about affordability. They did.
3: We're giving too much money away to the government to throw away. That's our biggest issue.
1: I'm going to be focusing my philosophy on retention, then reclamation, and then recruiting, focusing on changing the structure in Lansing.
2: Repeal Governor Whitmer's Green New Energy scam, which over the next 4 years, ladies and gentlemen, is going to add $11 billion to your rates.
0: You heard John James say what he was focusing on. The business leaders from Michigan think whoever the next governor is should focus on education, the workforce, and business fundamentals. Those are the words of Jeff Donofrio, the president and CEO of Business Leaders for Michigan. It's the heads of Michigan's largest companies and universities. You can learn more about their opinion at businessleadersformichigan.com, but they say the next governor, Democrat, Republican, whatever, has to do this at the beginning of their tenure. And one of the other things, of course, that we are hoping they will talk about is education. That's what Jeff Donofrio said, and here's what it sounded like last night.
2: We take the best practices of other states, right? We don't have to reinvent the wheel.
3: We need a Bill of Rights for parents. It starts with the parents. In addition, let's recognize charter schools are very effective, and we have to let the money follow the student. We also need that mega audit.
1: If you go to johnjamesmi.com, you will find a parental bill of rights where it talks about things like parents having control, understanding the curriculum, and having common sense in our education system. I believe that when you give parents a choice, you give children a chance.
0: Now, these were all Republicans, but can whoever is elected, Republican or Democrat, work in a bipartisan fashion?
3: That's what politicians do. I'm an outsider. I admit I'm not a politician.

0: I'm a God that's in the outside of the outside.
1: I'm going to submit to the Lord and serve his people. I'm here because I have a passion for service.
2: But it starts with being credible and honest and telling the truth.
3: Rick Albin was your moderator yesterday in Grand Rapids on Wood TV, and that's probably the last chance you're going to get to hear the Republican would-be candidates for governor. And we have the primary coming up in early August. Early voting is open now. And speaking of prosperity, Americans for Prosperity, the nation's largest grassroots organization, is fighting to reignite the American dream and help secure the borders. You can get involved and learn more at americansforprosperity.org in the Michigan branch where Tim Golding heads that up. And the West Michigan Policy Forum, since the debate was in Grand Rapids, warns against going along to getting along. Saddle up instead of currying favor with those in power. Michigan needs principled voices and bold solutions to turn our state around. Firekeepers Casino Friday, Michael Patrick Shields through the AT&T microphones.

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4: I'm Nicole Hasliff with Ag Headline News. I'm Brownfield. The director of the Food and Agricultural Policy Institute says tight margins have U.S. farmers exploring all avenues of affordability.
5: Since 2023, we saw those margins narrow very quickly. Those margins continue to be pretty narrow. Farmers in the United States are concerned about margins. This isn't just a United States issue. I think if you look around the world, you'd get the same impression from farmers in Brazil.
4: The USDA is expanding disaster assistance coverage to help producers recover from losses.
6: Previously, there were payment limitations. And so if you lost a number of cattle, especially in today's cattle values, you probably were not going to be indemnified near to the value of your loss.
4: And the U.S. Justice Department says 17 states have reached a settlement to resolve price-fixing allegations within the ag industry. I'm Nicole Hasliff with Brownfield.

0: will be working harder this weekend than those sailing boats from the Chicago Yacht Club, well, essentially to Mission Point Resort on Mackinac Island for the Chicago to Mackinac sailboat race, and it starts Saturday morning, and the DeVosses have been very successful in that with WinQuest over the years. We will have coverage Monday of who's first across and the pickle boats and the big party on the Great Lawn at Mission Point Resort. And then they turn it all around and do Port Huron to Mackinac to the very next weekend. Blue Cross has Michigan covered head to toe, inside and out, ready to help with health and wellness resources for the body and mind. And you can learn more at bcbsm.com. Yep, it's that time of year when you have the Chicago to Mackinac race, Port Huron to Mackinac race, the All-Star Game, and the British Open. Not to mention wrapping up strawberries and cream at Wimbledon, and we're going to throw the World Cup right on top of all of that. Oh, and by the way, a primary election at the beginning of August, and yesterday the three remaining candidates for the Republican nomination for governor were on stage with Rick Alden at Wood TV, and the whopper of them all came from John James, the black candidate, who decided to say this to Perry Johnson.
1: I know when you were born, black people could still be bought and sold in this country, but no one owns me.
0: Brandon Hall is the editor of West Michigan Politics on our radio stage right now, and has reaction to not only the debate, but that particular phrase yesterday. Welcome to the airwaves.
2: Hey, good morning, Michael Patrick. Good morning, Tony. Good morning, Michigan's Big Show audience.
0: Was that low blow?
2: Michael Patrick, I've been listening to debates since I was a little kid. That might be the most disgusting thing I've ever heard in a debate. I truly think it's disqualifying for governor, and John James should drop out of the race. He's a race baiter. He'll use slavery. You know, slavery ended in this country in 1865. That's why we celebrate Juneteenth. It's those, the Civil War ended in April, and then it took a couple months for word to get out down to Texas. And that's why we celebrate Juneteenth. And we had hundreds of thousands of Union soldiers die to save our Union. And part of that, part of the Civil War was, of course, ending slavery. And for John James to use that to score some cheap political points, talking about Perry Johnson owning him like a slave, it's just disgusting, Michael Patrick. I truly believe it. I'm not even being hyperbolic. I think he should drop out of the race. I personally, I'm someone who had always said, you know, I'll vote for John. You know, I used to say voting for John James is like shooting yourself in the foot. Voting for Josh Klein Benson is like shooting yourself in the head. I don't know if I could bring myself to vote for John James in November after what he said last night.
0: Earlier in the debate, he also mentioned, as you pointed out there, sharecropping and being a slave. He was talking about his family. It seems to me, and on the calls for speculation, but that he had these lines in his mind ahead of time, and he was waiting for the right time to use them.
2: That's also one of the most screwed up things about this, Michael Patrick, is you know that him and his team, just like they came up with these lines. They practiced these lines. Yeah, you could totally tell. And the fact that no one on his team thought, maybe we shouldn't talk about, you know, this. The fact that it got through all of his team and vetting and debate prep, and that he probably rehearsed it again and again, and no one spoke up and said, hey, maybe we shouldn't say this. It's absolutely freaking ridiculous. It's just insane. It was clearly practiced, like you said.
0: Do you think that he was eager, even the night before, to somehow bring up race? And having said that, do you think maybe he's surprised that it doesn't come up anymore? And maybe it's a good sign that it doesn't come up.
2: Yeah, no, it's, I think he clearly, you know, he likes to talk about being the son of, people from the Jim Crow South, and he definitely likes to infuse race in his campaign, and he's gotten away with it, you know, because, you know, he's never said something as crazy as he did last night. Last night was a step too far, Michael Patrick.

0: I wonder why he feels he has to resort to that. I thought he's the clear leader.
1: Yeah, you know, well, so John James has always built his brand on, you know, being in the military. He doesn't have much of a legislative record. His record is very thin and weak. So if you're him, I mean, he served our country honorably. And so that's what he makes his entire campaign on. And then that's not exactly working. He's still in an absolute dogfight. And so then he's now stepping up, bringing up race. So he doesn't have a legislative record. He doesn't have any major bills, you know, that he can point to. He, you know, he's missed double the amount of votes of your average congressman, and since running for governor, 600% more. So when you don't have a record, when you don't have any legislative accomplishments, you resort to the cards you have. And he's got the race card, and he's got the veteran card, and he has no hesitation in playing them.
0: Yeah, also the age card, because he used his Mike Cox iPhone line again on the second night in a row.
1: Which is so ridiculous, Michael Patrick.
0: Mm-hmm.
1: He said, yeah, Mike Cox, the last time he won an election, but there was no iPhone. Well, John James has never won a statewide election. There's been no phone since, you know, John James has never won a statewide election. So these attacks against Mike Cox are just ridiculous. And yeah, he used it both nights in the debate.
0: Okay, well, it was an age card, too, that he played, and he did that for both of those other candidates, and that is Brandon Hall, West Michigan Politics. Thank you.
2: 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On Saturday, July 18th in Petoskey's Pennsylvania Park, join the Petoskey Chamber of Commerce as they host the 40th annual Art in the Park. Art in the Park will go on rain or shine, where artists from all over the United States will showcase their work, and passerbys can go through 120 booths from pottery, photography, paintings, and so much more. Art in the Park will run on Saturday, July 18th from 10 a.m. to 5 p.m. And on Sunday, July 19th, join the Emmett County Fairgrounds in Petoskey for the Cruise In Car Show from 10 a.m. to 1. 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The Emmett County Fairgrounds hopes to see you there for the Cruise In Car Show, Sunday, July 19th from 10 to 1 at the Emmett County Fairgrounds. 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
0: Jason Cable wrote his Republican strategist. Do you believe what the media keeps repeating and has been since the day Donald Trump was re-inaugurated, that the midterms are going to be a rebuke of him all across the board?
4: There's the potential of that. The opportunity in Michigan that's different than a lot of the other states is the Democratic Party is choosing to nominate the most far-left progressive slate we've ever seen.
0: Saturday's Powerball is $457 million. That's a $2 ticket. And by the way, tonight's Mega Millions, $604 million, just before 11 o'clock. That's a $5 ticket. 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There are so many of them across the state of Michigan, including Meijer, where you get more of the things you want most, more local produce, more home decor, more free prescriptions, and more importantly, you get them all for less at Meijer. 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And I wish you luck. I bought some tickets already, and I gave some of them away. Let's have the Wheel of Abood here, the Abood Law Podcast. It's actually called the A-List Hour, but it features the attorney who does the cross-examination or the examination, and in this case, it's a conversation, and you can get it wherever you get your podcasts. The A-List Hour with Andrew Abood, speaking on this morning to who?
5: Let's go with, since it's golf, or golf all the time. We got the Scottish Open and then the British Open. How about Drew Miller, who broke the Country Club of Lansing's course record with a score of 61?
6: We didn't ask you about the 61.
7: Oh, yeah.
6: What's that like?
7: It's one of those rounds that doesn't feel different from a 65 or 66 just because you're not thinking. You know, like I wasn't thinking that much in that round. It was very reactive. Which is when you're playing your best golf. It's not easy to get to that point, but when you are playing that way, it was a fun day, though. You know, when it's going where you're looking, right. It doesn't happen that often, but when it does happen, the stars align, and it feels good.
6: You shot 61.

0: at the club. You shot the course record, right? You're not tied with anybody. And, you know, Kevin, I'll tell you this. You kind of grew up at Lansing. You know, one of the signature pieces in the clubhouse was the Bud Reniker 62, right? Mm-hmm. And everybody knew it because it was, you know, in a prominent place. And
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2: 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I'm Nick Rudy with your local news. Governor Whitmer has declared a state of emergency for Antrim, Sheboygan, and Emmett counties following severe flooding from heavy rains on June 29th. 4 to 7 inches of rain fell in just a few hours, washing out roads, damaging infrastructure, and overwhelming local response efforts. The declaration makes state resources available for recovery and could help secure federal highway funding. Michigan State Police are searching the Straits of Mackinac after a person reportedly jumped from the Mackinac Bridge early yesterday morning. Troopers responded around 12:35 to an abandoned vehicle on the bridge and say surveillance video shows the driver stopping, getting out, and jumping. The person has been identified and family members have been notified. State Police, the U.S. Coast Guard, and Michigan State Police Marine Services Team and Aviation Unit are continuing search and recovery efforts. Authorities say there is no threat to the public, though residents should expect an increased law enforcement presence in the area. The National Park Service is stepping up traffic enforcement at Sleeping Bear Dunes National Lakeshore. Rangers, along with local and state law enforcement, will conduct high-visibility patrols aimed at reducing crashes and promoting safe driving. Visitors can expect to see more officers on park roads as they focus on seatbelt use, speeding, and impaired driving. The Michigan DNR wildlife biologists say the Upper Peninsula's white-tailed deer herd is showing widespread signs of starvation after another brutal winter. The winter of 2025-26 was the third severe winter in the past 5 years, with 111 days of at least a foot of snow on the ground. Biologists say deep snow makes it difficult for deer to find food, and many animals exhausted their fat reserves before dying. Fawns are expected to be hit the hardest, and surviving does may struggle to produce healthy offspring. The DNR says repeated harsh winters can also reduce deer numbers and lead to lower buck harvests during the upcoming hunting season.
3: In sports, the Tigers beat the A's 4-1 to earn the series sweep. They will remain at home to host the Phillies for the final three-game series before the All-Star break. First pitch is tonight at 6:40. And the Traverse City Pittsbitters return from their All-Star break. They'll take on the Growlers in Kalamazoo tonight at 6:35.
2: Today will be mostly sunny, a high near 79. Skies stay mostly clear tonight, a low around 55. Tomorrow looks sunny with an afternoon high near 81, and sunshine continues into Sunday with highs climbing into the low 80s. That's your weather forecast. I'm Nick Rudy for 102.3 and 103.3 FM, 1270 AM Triple Talk, WMKT.
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5: And away we go, it's away we go, everywhere you go, though it's just

Meghan Markle will travel to the UK after all with Prince Harry and their two kids after initially canceling plans because of quote-unquote security concerns. The Duchess of Sussex, along with Prince Archie and Princess Lilibet, will touch down in London. They have no plans, though, for public appearances, and there was some debate over whether they would stay at Buckingham Palace, which isn't really the kind of place where you stay, but they figured they could make accommodation for them there because it would be easy for security to look after them, since they're so worried about that. They do want to travel to Princess Diana's burial site at the Althorp Estate, and I don't know if there'll be any video of this or pictures of this.

0: But you can bet if there is some way they can benefit from it, there will be. Speaking of international, away we go. Italy's Prime Minister, Giorgia Meloni, which whom I am obviously besotted, and I don't mind saying it, is firing back now at Donald Trump over his criticism of NATO. And, of course, he's been making fun of her, saying that she begged him for a picture, and so he felt sorry for her, so he took the picture with her, and she said, that's not true. And then she said, I'm not going to talk about this anymore. But it keeps coming up because he keeps trolling her. And he put up a picture, for instance, of her looking at him, saying that he might need a restraining order from the Italian prime minister. So when she had to come face to face with him at the NATO meeting recently, she was very cold. She kept her distance, and he tried to do the power handshake thing and all that. But when it came to NATO and Donald Trump criticizing NATO, Giorgia Meloni said, well, I'll let you hear the tenor at least of what she's saying.
1: Sbagliata questa strategia, allora mi si deve formalizzare l'alternativa, mi si deve dire quindi che cosa si intende fare, cioè dobbiamo prendere distanze nel senso che dobbiamo uscire dalla NATO, dobbiamo chiudere le basi americane, dobbiamo rompere i rapporti commerciali, dobbiamo assaltare i McDonald's, non lo so.
0: Okay, maybe you heard the word McDonald's there. Well, you did, because she said basically, cool, so we shut down your bases, cut trade, or just storm McDonald's? Is that what we should do? Forza, Giorgia Meloni. Grazie mille. Complimenti. It's Michael Patrick Shields with you through the AT&T microphones. By the way, if you're traveling to Europe this summer, now you might want to make sure you pack your patience, because they have a new system now for security, and basically they need your face biometrics and fingerprints, and when you go through, they're going to take those from you, so the lines sometimes can be hours long at the security checkpoints. And then they when you leave the country, the Schengen region again, you have to show your face and it'll register in the system. And so there you go, the weirdness of the modern age is with us again. It's Michael Patrick Shields. Since we're speaking Italian, how about a little Latin in medias dot virtus. The truth is in the middle. That's where this show lands politically. We welcome Susie Avery, the former director of public affairs for Governor Engler. She was chair of the Michigan Republican Party and on our radio stage right now. Thank you for being here.
2: Oh, and thank you for having me, Michael, on such a beautiful Friday morning.
0: What a week we had. We had three debates for geeks like us who wanted to settle in and watch and take notes and get all excited about it. Instead of World Cup, we were watching Michigan's future right before our eyes. How should we feel?
2: Well, I think that this is how I think. I think this is good. I think this is good for democracy. I think this is, I disagree with your former guest, Brandon Hall, but I can say with some degree of confidence that the winner of the Senate debate on the Democratic side was Mike Rogers. There you go.
0: Oh, you don't like either of those choices, and you think that he will, by comparison, be the logical choice?
2: Oh yeah, no, I mean, he's got the ground game. These Democrats who are the socialists. I mean, what did Margaret Thatcher say one time? I mean, something about the problem with socialism is sooner or later they run out of spending other people's money. But I mean, it's interesting how the far left has taken over the Democratic Party. I mean, I just don't think that these people, they might hold up in a primary, but they will not hold up in a general.
0: Oh, I'm speaking of Italy. Did you see in New York they're upset with Mamdani because they put out a cultural map of the city and they left out Little Italy?
2: Yeah, what was the story with that? I mean, and apparently they're against Asians also. I mean, this guy is just picking on, well, I think he made these campaign promises, but he has no experience, and he hired people that have no experience, and I don't know what they're doing. All they're doing is upsetting everybody. And, you know, they say that the roads to Florida are packed as people leave to out of New York. I wish some of them would come to Michigan.
0: Mike Rogers has a lot of experience. He's a good communicator. He's an adult in the room, it seems like. And so we'll see what happens. And you believe the Republicans would actually like Abdul al-Sayed to win the primary because he'd be more of a contrast and easier to defeat?
2: You know, I think whoever it is, he'll defeat him. I mean, I just think that the

0: Democratic Party has just had a lot of its life soaked out of them just because of what's happening around the country with these socialists. And you just can't, they can't seem to get off of this. And they're just a crazy, dangerous agenda have been exposed, you know, especially with people like Mandami, et cetera. So we'll see what happens. But that is my prediction, and I know you'll keep the tape to play back.
1: Yes, Tony Cuthbert will, in fact. And now, what about the governor's race? You saw two back-to-back debates, one in Detroit, one in Grand Rapids, with the remaining candidates for governor. Did it make you wish that Mike Duggan was still in the race?
0: No, you know, with all due respect to your former guest, Brandon Hall, I don't think it was quite as important if he makes it. And I understand, Brandon, I believe he is supporting Perry Johnson. But I think that, and, you know, this all gets back to this, well, we got to have civility in politics, et cetera, et cetera. And I'm going, well, you know, you got to have a certain amount of guts to even run for anything in political office. When I was running in office, I mean, I was called for all kinds of things. I'll give you one example. When I was running, I believe this time for Congress, which I lost, but my daughter told me, this is when Google first came out, she goes, Mom, never Google yourself. And I said, well, why is that? And she said, because I just did, and there were over 2,000 comments, and most of them were really bad. I mean, so, you know, it's not for the weak of heart. But here's what I like. We've had two gubernatorial debates on the Republican side this past week. We have had none on the Democratic side because Jocelyn Benson refuses to debate. And, you know, they kicked Gilchrist off of running for governor and sent him over to the Secretary of State's race, et cetera, et cetera. But, you know, in the Republican Party, we don't do that. We don't kick people off. We just say, go get your signatures, go do your thing. I don't care if you're Perry Johnson or, you know, some guy who just off the street who decides to, but the Democrats do. It's like, wait your turn, wait your turn.
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2: Politics is our family business. It's Michael Patrick Shields, Susie Avery. For just a couple of more minutes, she was chair of the Michigan Republican Party, and we've been having her take a look at the week of debates, the Senate race, the governor's race. You mentioned that there are no debates on the Democrat side with Jocelyn Benson and Chris Swanson. Would I be wrong in suggesting to you that of all the candidates for governor, there are two that are likable? And in your opinion, if you were to guess which two MPS thinks are the most likable, which would you say?
3: Well, probably the Genesee County sheriff.
2: Chris Swanson, absolutely.
3: Yeah, everybody says that. The other one, I don't know. I kind of like anybody that gets in, even if I don't like their policies, just because they're willing to do it. To be honest, likability is not high on my list of things people I would vote for. Although I realize perception is everything, you know.
2: Well, yeah, I mean, isn't that what took down Hillary Clinton, really? She was highly qualified to be president of the United States, but for some reason, people didn't like her.
3: They just did not like her. And, you know, sometimes people come out to vote. I mean, the interesting thing about this upcoming election, and I'm interested to hear who your other person is that independents normally do not vote in primaries. The reason is nothing really gets them that upset. I mean, independents are big in presidential elections, and the people who usually vote consistently are people who are mad about something, you know, their taxes or something, or senior citizens who, like me, automatically get an absentee ballot, you know, and those are the people who vote consistently and who you have to go after when you're in terms of a primary. And that's why this election coming up, no matter who is running in what office, is what we used to call GOTV, which is get out the vote. This is going to be a get out the vote campaign. And all these people are looking at their base. Who is their base? How can they get them out?
2: Well, maybe nobody comes out of a debate on television being likable because it isn't the nature of the beast.
3: Oh, I think that's true. I mean, think about Nixon, Kennedy. I mean, whether they saw him on television or whether they saw him on the radio, I mean, it depended on your perception of what they looked like or what they sounded like. I mean, you know, it's kind of gets back to that old stuff. So who was your second person that you like?
2: I think, even whether you watch him or listen to him without watching him, I think Perry Johnson comes across as likable, to tell you the truth.
3: Yeah, I would dispute that. But on the other hand, everyone has different ideas about Perry Johnson. I mean, this is my opinion. Perry Johnson should just buy a television station. We should have a Perry Johnson. This guy has bought so many ads. I mean, just buy your own TV station, guy. I mean, you know, go on and do it.
2: Well, he's consistent in his messaging, that's for sure. And I will say this, too. Mike Cox, the one that I interview now, is a lot different than the one I interviewed when he was attorney general. He's much more approachable and likable. And so anyway, here we go. You know, the sad thing is only one person can advance. And if they're wise, they will call their lieutenant governor to be Susie Avery. What about that?
3: I think that that'll probably never happen. But on the other hand, they should all call into Michael Patrick Shields' big show, and so that they can be interviewed by someone who will ask the important questions versus just the kind of like the soft questions, you know.
2: It would be nice to have a governor willing to go on local radio, that's for sure. And no matter who wins, no matter what side, hopefully that will be the case. Because

0: hasn't been that way with this governor at all. Thank you for your accessibility and your friendship, Susie Avery, former chair of Michigan Republican Party. And I'm flattered whenever she says she's been listening to the program, which she clearly was, because she referred to things earlier in the program, and I never take that for granted. It's the weekend. You're ready for a drink? Mike Nichols says do so with caution. He's the co-founder of the Nichols Law Firm, along with his wife, Wendy, who we lift a glass to there in East Lansing. And please don't get behind the wheel if you do that kind of thing. And as I understand it now, Mr. Nichols, there's a movement now to make it even more stringent when it comes to the blood alcohol level with driving.
1: Well, I have been following this for a long time, the idea of reducing the presumed, and it's presumed, it's not the cutoff, the presumed unlawful VAC from 0.08 to 0.05, like they have in many European countries, and one state. And apparently there was a poll by Epic MRA that you shared with me yesterday that seems to reflect, if you, you know, don't look past the polling audience, the population sampled and the question asked, you know, there seems to be support for reducing the number.
0: 68% total support, I see.
1: Yeah. Yeah, but did you read the question, the way the question was phrased? It's like, do you like blue sky? Well, of course I do. Right? And, but, you know, look, Michael Patrick, all of us DUI defense attorneys all over the country, we're saying, you bring it on. We won't be able to keep enough attorneys in our office to represent all these people who are going to get arrested and prosecuted.
0: More than 125 countries have a legal driving limit of 0.05 or lower. That's baked in, as you say there, to the question, associated with an average 11% reduction in drunk driving deaths. Yeah, who's going to say no to that, right?
1: Here's the other point. In those European countries where the DUI presumed legal threshold is 0.05, their science is so much more robust and stringent. Evidence doesn't get into court unless it really passes a scientific threshold that we just don't have in any state around our union.
0: Well, there might be a great deal more public transportation there, too, possibly. There are lots of things to look at, and we'll keep following it with you, Mike Nichols. And if you get into trouble, find him or his wife, Wendy, at the Nichols Law Firm. But stay out of trouble in the first place if you can help it. Take a taxi, take an Uber, whatever it might be, on this weekend or any weekend. And how are we going to have tourism with wine country and beer city Grand Rapids in a state where people are afraid to get behind the wheel? Just a question.
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6: 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In theory, the Democrats could take that back. And Michigan has been a purple kind of toss-up state. So the overall importance of Michigan in national politics has really been increasing. Presidential elections and this being kind of an off-cycle midterm, even more so given the balance hang.
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5: Chorus tunes, which you can play forwards, then turn around and play backwards. But which way is forward? Thank you very much. You'll find out when you see what I mean. Meanwhile, Tony Cuthbert has the rest of the sports. It looks like the Moroccans from France beat the Moroccans from Morocco yesterday in World Cup.
8: It sure happened. And Kylian Mbappe, the star again, he had a goal as, yes, France shut out Morocco, let me get this right, 2-0. Therefore, they are the first nation to make the semifinal round. We do have one game today. Could have been the United States playing at SoFi Stadium. Just not the case. But Spain will take on Belgium in that contest. The Tigers, they had a game last night. MPS in downtown Detroit wrapping up that series against the Athletics. And Detroit goes away with a 4-1 victory. Framber Valdez picked up the win. He struck out 9 over 7 innings. But the news, a guy called up from Toledo yesterday, Eduardo Valencia, 26 years old. He's just been in the minors forever. He gets up to the plate for the very first time of his career late in the game, and Dan Dickerson will describe what happened.
9: 2-1. Fly ball center field. This one's deep. Bolte's going back to the track at the wall. And gone! Oh, man! Eduardo Valencia, first major league at-bat. He goes to the deepest part of the ballpark.
8: Very cool for him, and you better believe his very next at-bat. What happened? He was hit by a fastball. That's just how baseball works out. Welcome to the show, my man. The
5: Tigers, this makes me smile.
8: Yeah, the Tigers open up a very important season to wrap up the first half unofficially of the season. The Philadelphia Phillies, a playoff-bound team, will be in downtown Detroit. And that's brought to you by Dean Transportation.
5: 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My name's Michael Patrick Shields. 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
12: Hi, I'm Kevin Love. People see the NBA career, the championship ring, but what they don't always see is the anxiety or the moments I felt completely lost. That's why Sony Pictures Animation's film GOAT means so much to me. It's about Will Harris, a small goat who believes in himself and proves you don't have to be the biggest to be a champion.
13: Everyone's always told me smalls can't ball. I'm too blessed to be stressed. Everything I need to succeed is right

0: Gooseline's on Douglas Lake appears to have ended sadly. The Gooseline's haven't been seen since June 28th, just before a powerful storm dumped more than 5 inches of rain on the Pellston area. Researchers believe the young birds likely died or fell victim to predators, possibly after becoming separated from the adult loons during the storm. The rare adoptive family formed after a goose laid eggs in a loon nest, and the loons successfully hatched and cared for the gooselings for about 3 weeks. Scientists say loons have occasionally raised other waterfowl before, and this pair appeared to be doing well until the disappearance. In sports, the Tigers beat the A's 4-1 to earn the series sweep. They will remain at home to host the Phillies for the final three-game series before the All-Star break. First pitch is tonight at 6:40. And the Traverse City Pittsbitters return from their All-Star break. They'll take on the Growlers in Kalamazoo tonight at 6:35. Today will be mostly sunny, a high near 79. Skies stay mostly clear tonight, a low around 55. Tomorrow looks sunny with an afternoon high near 81, and sunshine continues into Sunday with highs climbing into the low 80s. That's your weather forecast. I'm Nick Rudy for 102.3 and 103.3 FM, 1270 AM, Triple Talk, WMKT.
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2: 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I'm Nick Rudy with your local news. Drivers in Traverse City should expect delays beginning Tuesday as Grand Traverse County repairs a broken sewer line at the intersection of South Airport Road and North Cass Road. The emergency work will close the westbound right turn lane and one westbound through lane on South Airport, while northbound traffic on Cass Road will be shifted to keep vehicles moving. The work is expected to last about 2 days, weather permitting. Officials say it's one of the county's busiest intersections, so motorists should allow extra travel time or use alternate routes if possible. More than 260 boats will set sail this weekend in the 117th Chicago Yacht Club race to Mackinac. The 333-mile race from Chicago to Mackinac Island is the world's largest annual offshore sailboat race, drawing thousands of sailors. The cruising division starts this afternoon, with racing classes beginning tomorrow morning. Weather permitting, spectators can watch boats race along the Chicago lakefront before they head north across Lake Michigan. Fans can also track every boat in real time throughout the race at cycracetomackinac.com. Northern Michigan residents using GFL Environmental's prepaid trash bag program are getting a temporary reprieve from proposed new fees following state intervention. Residents across the region had complained on social media about plans to add mandatory monthly service fees. Documents show the Michigan Attorney General's Consumer Protection Division stepped in after a consumer complaint filed in Lansing. GFL says it is delaying any changes or new fees until at least October 1st. Customers who want to leave the program will not be required to pay the monthly fees, but must opt out by September 1st before regular service ends. Unused prepaid bags can be returned to GFL drop-off locations in Lansing, Sheboygan, and Traverse City for a full refund by mail. In sports, the Tigers beat the A's 4-1 to earn the series sweep. They will remain at home to host the Phillies for the final three-game series before the All-Star break. First pitch is tonight at 6:40. And the Traverse City Pittsbitters return from their All-Star break. They'll take on the Growlers in Kalamazoo tonight at 6:35. Today will be mostly sunny, a high near 79. Skies stay mostly clear tonight, a low around 55. Tomorrow looks sunny with an afternoon high near 81, and sunshine continues into Sunday with highs climbing into the low 80s. That's your weather forecast. 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
4: Fox News, I'm Gianna Gelosi. Court going to reconvene for the final day of the preliminary hearing for Tyler Robinson, the man accused of killing Charlie Kirk, after yesterday's chilling testimony from Robinson's roommate and lover, Lance Twiggs.
5: He had said he was planning to go hunting with his family, and he asked me if we had a Dremel, because he said he wanted to engrave messages on bullets. And I just told him where Dremel was.
4: Prosecutors say one casing said, "Hey, fascist," another said, "Oh, Bella Chow." A new threat from Iran as talks continue.
6: Israel now sharing intelligence with D.C., showing that Iran has developed a new plot to assassinate President Trump. And there were numerous banners at the Ayatollah's funeral calling for President Trump's death. Yeah, but still, all this really comes down to the Straits of Hormuz. Iran wants to control it.
4: Fox's Benjamin Hall, America's listening to Fox News.
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9: Michigan angler Joe Brailer's popular Live to Fish YouTube channel recently highlighted Joe's support of a Bass Anglers for Hope charity tournament. For many anglers targeting Lake St. Clair this spring, the weather was an issue.
11: That, in combination with the wonky temperatures we were having, just really kind of shut down the bite for the big ones. I was catching a lot of fish. That wasn't the problem. They just weren't the size that I needed to kind of place in the tournament. But we finally had a streak of calm days and decent temperatures where the nighttime temps didn't dip too low, and the daytime temps were getting pretty warm.
9: That event raised funds for St. Jude Children's Research Hospital and helped encourage several groups of young anglers to get involved to hone their skills while chipping in for the work at St. Jude. We've linked to the Live to Fish video and channel for you to get more Big Lake Bass information at alloutdoorsupdate.com. I'm Jim Mishler.
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0: into it on Monday in greater detail, but I think you'll get it. The president said to me last Friday a couple of times, and he didn't tell me what information was shared, but he changed tactics, okay? And we got this 60-day wait for some reason, because he said somebody came and said, hey, global depression. And he's like, that cannot happen. We have high prices, et cetera, but we cannot collapse the West. And there are all kinds of signs. I don't know what they were. But looking at it, I think it has to do with the Strategic Petroleum Reserve, the SPR, the oil reserves that we have. These were for strategic reasons. Joe Biden almost emptied these damn things. And we have a hard floor, okay? You have currently the SPR is about 300 million barrels. Hard floor of 150 million barrels. After that, you start destroying infrastructure and everything else. We are now, if we wouldn't have changed anything, by July 27th, that SPR would have been at zero. We have helped the world and our gas prices and everything else recover and stay as stable as possible. We have got to get our SPR back and get it back up. If this would collapse on us, it is global depression. That's why he's doing it, driving the price down to $80 a barrel. Refill that thing up as fast as you can and give time to hunt for an Albert Speer. All right, let me tell you about our sponsor.
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5: 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I'm Nick Rudy with your local news. Drivers in Traverse City should expect delays beginning Tuesday as Grand Traverse County repairs a broken sewer line at the intersection of South Airport Road and North Cass Road. The emergency work will close the westbound right turn lane and one westbound through lane on South Airport, while northbound traffic on Cass Road will be shifted to keep vehicles moving. The work is expected to last about 2 days, weather permitting. Officials say it's one of the county's busiest intersections, so motorists should allow extra travel time or use alternate routes if possible. The recall effort against Grand Traverse County Prosecutor Noel Magenberg is progressing.

0: But approaching a deadline earlier this year, the Michigan State Board of Canvassers approved the recall effort, and recall organizers are collecting the necessary 14,000 signatures required to place the recall on the November 3rd ballot. The signatures must be collected by the end of the month. If you're looking to learn more about this recall effort, a website has been created by the organizer sharing their perspective, recallnomo.org. Michigan high school juniors will no longer have to complete the SAT essay beginning with incoming 11th graders. A new state law also stops SAT scores from automatically being placed on student transcripts, giving students more control over whether colleges see their scores. Supporters say the changes reduce testing time by about an hour, eliminating a section colleges rarely consider, and allow schools to spend more time on classroom instruction. The Michigan Department of Education opposed dropping the essay, arguing it helped measure students' writing and critical thinking skills. I'm Nick Rudy. You're caught up on local news. A look at your forecast after the latest from Fox News.
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2: Stocks open narrowly higher. Delta Airlines shares open flat. Its earnings topped expectations. It's covering higher fuel costs by raising ticket prices, though demand is holding up. Regulators in the European Union are charging Meta platforms with violating its tech rules. They accuse Meta of keeping users of Instagram and Facebook hooked. Meta says the EU isn't accurately taking into account the significant steps it's taken to protect users. Meta platform shares opened up 7%. South Korea-based memory chip maker SK Hynix debuts on the NASDAQ today. Its technology is in iPhones, laptops, and also artificial intelligence data centers. Its competitor, Micron Technology, shares opened down more than 2.5%. That's your Fox Business Report. I'm Jenny Cosola. 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
5: Fox News, I'm CJ Papa. The fifth and possibly the final day of the preliminary hearing for accused Charlie Kirk assassin Tyler Robinson resumes in Utah.
6: Charlie Kirk was assassinated here in Utah 10 months ago today. His alleged killer has still not even entered a plea. And yesterday in court, Judge Graff said that even after this week's five-day preliminary hearing, he's not going to make a ruling on whether this goes to trial until at least September.
5: Fox's Matt Finn in Provo. Sources telling Fox News Qatari negotiators are in Iran working with the U.S. to meet with Iranian officials in an effort to de-escalate the situation and create the conditions for peace negotiations to resume. Wildfire in southern Spain kills at least a dozen people. Aircraft dropping water on the fire to try and douse the flames. 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
8: Today will be sunny with a high near 81. Skies will have a few clouds instead of being mostly clear tonight with a low around 61. Tomorrow looks sunny with an afternoon high near 85 and continues into Sunday with highs climbing into the upper 80s instead of the lower. That is a look at your forecast on Triple Talk, 102.3 and 103.3 FM. 1270 AM WMKT.

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Numbers are numbers. Math is math. Okay. We know how much oil they have over in Iran and how much storage they have before they have to shut the pumps down. When they shut the

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4: On this Friday, I'm thinking about the growing spectre of communism in America. The Marxists are causing trouble. And this took me by surprise. I did not expect the emerging anti-capitalist movement in our country. Why? Because most Americans live pretty well. Even poor people have much more than middle-class people in most of the world. Now, this week, the godfather of socialism, Senator Bernie Sanders, quoted Mao Zedong, the Chinese chairman who is the worst mass murderer in history. If you read my book, Confronting Evil, we document that. And that's who Sanders wants to emulate? If you are a wealthy person and the communists consider you a so-called oligarch, then they're coming after you. This is what communism is. The government controls what we, the people, have and what we do. There is no freedom in Mao's utopia. The second in command is Zoran Mamdani. It amazes me how many New Yorkers voted for a hardcore Marxist to run the nation's largest city. Those voters will soon be sorry. Communism USA is a growing movement, but it is very dangerous. Back in a moment.
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10: I have a welcome to the Glenn Beck program. We're so glad that you're here. Chasing Embers is out. It's number 8. I mean, number 8. Behind what's her name? She's got like 1,400 songs, I mean, books out right now. What was her name, Ricky? Do you know?
11: Don't
10: look at the chart. She's like number 1, 2, 3, 4, 5, 9. Well, I want to read her books. I mean,
11: my theory is that it's Michaela, your co-author, and it's her nom de plume. She's trying to do a side hustle.
10: But anyway, thank you for making it top 10 overnight. We appreciate it. If you

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0: energy crisis, except for the war. We know what's causing our price of gas to go up now. Why? Because he said, drill, baby, drill. Free it all up. That's what he's got to do on housing and everything else. Free it up. And on the rich, the ones you're told to hate, I'm not going to ask you to feel sorry for a billionaire, but I will ask you one question. Has envy ever built a house for you? Has resentment ever lowered a single price for you or filled a single job? The question is never if some man across town has too much. The question is, do you have a road to more? Socialism offers you the warm feeling of pulling him down. Freedom offers you the road to get it yourself. Only one path feeds those families. Come on, America. Come on, Republicans. Get on the message or you're going to lose. More in a minute. There was a time when the worst thing that could happen to your wallet was you could lose it. Today, your wallet can be sitting safely in your pocket while somebody halfway around the world is just trying to open a credit card in your name. 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
4: 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I'm Nick Rudy with your local news. Drivers in Traverse City should expect delays beginning Tuesday as Grand Traverse County repairs a broken sewer line at the intersection of South Airport Road and North Cass Road. The emergency work will close the westbound right turn lane and one westbound through lane on South Airport, while northbound traffic on Cass Road will be shifted to keep vehicles moving. The work is expected to last about 2 days, weather permitting. Officials say it's one of the county's busiest intersections, so motorists should allow extra travel time or use alternate routes if possible. The recall effort against Grand Traverse County Prosecutor Noel Magenberg is progressing but approaching a deadline. Earlier this year, the Michigan State Board of Canvassers approved the recall effort, and recall organizers are collecting the necessary 14,000 signatures required to place the recall on the November 3rd ballot. The signatures must be collected by the end of the month. If you're looking to learn more about this recall effort, a website has been created by the organizers sharing their perspective. RecallNOMO.org. Michigan high school juniors will no longer have to complete the SAT essay, beginning with incoming 11th graders. A new state law also stops SAT scores from automatically being placed on student transcripts, giving students more control over whether

0: colleges see their scores. Supporters say the changes reduce testing time by about an hour, eliminating a section colleges rarely consider, and allow schools to spend more time on classroom instruction. The Michigan Department of Education opposed dropping the essay, arguing it helped measure students' writing and critical thinking skills. I'm Nick Rudy. You're caught up on local news. A look at your forecast after the latest from Fox News.
1: I'm Susan Lee, and this is the Fox Business Report.
2: This morning, Delta Airlines reported a better-than-expected quarter. It raised ticket prices to cover higher fuel costs, but demand is holding up. SK Hynix, supplier of Apple, Dell, and artificial intelligence data centers with memory chips, goes public today on the NASDAQ. It's based in South Korea, though it's difficult for U.S. investors to access the shares trading there. Both Volkswagen and BMW are reporting their sales slumped in China in recent months. Car companies are facing intense competition in China from domestic brands. Crude oil futures are trading in a range following reports the U.S. is still holding technical talks with Iran. Brent crude at $76 a barrel, West Texas Intermediate at $71. That's your Fox Business Report. I'm Jenny Cosolda. 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
1: Fox News, I'm Gianna Gelosi. The White House insists talks with Iran continue even after an alleged plot to assassinate President Trump was uncovered.
5: Israel warning the United States about the plot to kill him. This coming from Israeli intelligence to U.S. intelligence. The Wall Street Journal reports that Israel recently shared an intelligence report about an assassination plot involving the president, though specific details not reported.
1: That's Fox's David Spahn. It's the final day of preliminary hearings for Tyler Robinson, the man accused of killing Charlie Kirk.
6: Charlie Kirk was assassinated here in Utah 10 months ago today. His alleged killer has still not even entered a plea. And yesterday in court, Judge Graf said that even after this week's five-day preliminary hearing, he's not going to make a ruling on whether this goes to trial until at least September.
1: That's Fox's Matt Finn. 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
8: Today will be sunny with a high near 81. Skies will have a few clouds instead of being mostly clear tonight with a low around 61. Tomorrow looks sunny with an afternoon high near 85 and continues into Sunday with highs climbing into the upper 80s instead of the lower. That is a look at your forecast on Triple Talk, 102.3 and 103.3 FM, 1270 AM. 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

0: 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On Friday, July 10th, from noon to 3, just south of the Walden Lake Village. And on Saturday, July 11th, from 11 to noon, join the Boynt District Library for some bubble science. 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The community calendar is a service of Triple Talk, WMKT.
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4: Michigan angler Joe Brailer's popular Live to Fish YouTube channel recently highlighted Joe's support of a Bass Anglers for Hope charity tournament. For many anglers targeting Lake St. Clair this spring, the weather was an issue.
6: That, in combination with the wonky temperatures we were having, just really kind of shut down the bite for the big ones. I was catching a lot of fish. That wasn't the problem. They just weren't the size that I needed to kind of place in the tournament. But we finally had a streak of calm days and decent temperatures where the nighttime temps didn't dip too low, and the daytime temps were getting pretty warm.
4: That event raised funds for St. Jude Children's Research Hospital and helped encourage several groups of young anglers to get involved, to hone their skills while chipping in for the work at St. Jude. We've linked to the Live to Fish video and channel for you to get more Big Lake Bass information at alloutdoorsupdate.com. I'm Jim Mishler.
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11: I'm in Las Vegas here in just a few hours. I'm going to be at Freedom Fest. Kelsey Grammer is there. Adam Carolla is there. Rob Schneider is there. I'm going to be there. And I'm just going to be doing a quick history lesson. I've got a lot of great history I want to share at Freedom Fest today in Las Vegas. Then I'm getting back on the plane. I'm going to Los Angeles. I'm working on a Christmas project just going to be out there for the week. And I understand that insiders are trying to put together a little get together. And if I have time, I'll stop by and say hi to the insiders. If you're not an insider yet, you need to be. 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I hope, because I don't know the next time I'm going to be in Los Angeles. It might be never. So join us. And we will see you next week, all next week from Los Angeles, California.

rising from the heart of the swamp, a beacon of truth is casting its light. From sea to shining sea, The Vince Show. Here's Vince Colonnaise.

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8: I want to go after one of the other conspiracy theories surrounding Charlie Kirk's death, this idea that he wasn't hit by a bullet at all, that the microphone had exploded or something. And the truth is, I haven't addressed a lot of this because I don't really want to give life to it. But there are a lot of people out there who are tempted by it. They're like, well, what's going on here? What's happening? Well, I'll just tell you exactly what happened at the trial yesterday. You see the images of the bullets and the boxes that they come in. And what you find out is that the bullets that were used by Tyler Robinson against Charlie Kirk were soft point rounds. Now, why is that important? Well, here's Misfit Patriot. He's got a great account on X. He describes this yesterday.
9: Okay, guys, we finally have actual new information that confirms the type of bullet that was used to kill Charlie Kirk, the one that was found in Tyler Robinson's rifle. Remember, that had his DNA on it, the rounds had his DNA on it, and the bullet that was found in Charlie Kirk's neck was an expanding or potentially frangible round. Now, these are the ones that he was engraving. I want you to look right here where my finger is. That is, without question, a soft point round or an expanding jacketed round, right? Not the exact same thing as a frangible round, but behaves very similarly a lot of the time. So, these are designed to expand on impact, open up, and when they hit things like bone, they break apart.
8: Well, he's basically explaining the reason there's no exit wound is because of the nature of the round. There's a great social media account called Phoenix Ammo who's been looking at this for months and trying to carefully explain to everybody that's what this is. It's a soft point round used in hunting, meant to actually go into the target, not to have an exit wound. And to take it down. And that's what happened here. So just more information about this gruesome killing of the great Charlie Kirk now being put out there. One more item for you, and then we'll get to a bunch of other news we've got coming across the desk right now. Mike Lee, the senator from Utah, he was present in the courtroom yesterday

0: And here's how he assessed what he heard.
1: I was in the courtroom today sitting next to Jack Posobiec and just behind Erica Kirk when evidence was admitted by Judge Graff. That evidence, the evidence admitted today, is absolutely compelling. It's damning. It contains multiple confessions by the defendant, Tyler Robinson, acknowledging not only that he killed Charlie Kirk, but acknowledging that he did so having planned it in advance in great detail, and acknowledging at one point that he was motivated by hate. So he admitted this on multiple occasions in multiple ways. So it's difficult to imagine how this results in anything other than a conviction. We will stay tuned on that front. The prosecution has done a great job, and Judge Graff, while being very, very thorough, made the right decision to admit this evidence today.
0: The only issue is today, and that thank you to Mike Lee for that report, Judge Graff has now decided that he won't decide on whether or not this case goes to trial until September. Interesting. Kind of feel like probable cause was very well established over the course of the last few days. Updates as we get them. We've got a lot more to get to coming up on The Vince Show.
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6: SK Hynix, a South Korean memory chip maker that provides technology for artificial intelligence, laptops, and iPhones, launched the U.S. version of its stock today on the NASDAQ. The stock was priced at $149, but it topped $174 in early trading. Its competitor, Micron Technology, opened down nearly 3%. NVIDIA is a customer of SK Hynix, and NVIDIA shares are up more than 2.5%. Delta Airlines reported a better-than-expected quarter. It raised ticket prices to cover higher fuel costs, but demand is still holding up. Drivers who like Volkswagens will have fewer choices. VW is looking to cut its model lineup in half and shrink manufacturing to lower costs. That's your Fox Business Report. I'm Ginny Cosolda, invested in you.
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0: I know a lot of focus is being put right now on Mark Wayne Mullen, the DHS secretary. I'm talking about by good people, the kinds of people who voted for President Trump. They're watching him very closely to make sure he's doing the job. And we got some positive numbers from him recently that mass deportations have risen by thousands a day, which is great. Keep that number growing. I don't want any more of these guys in the country. I don't want any more of these kids hurt. I'd like my country back. More ahead on The Vince Show.
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8: Try again. I'm Lisa Brady, Fox News. Negotiators from Qatar back on the ground in Iran with U.S. support, aiming to de-escalate after 2 days of U.S. strikes and Iran retaliation over Iran's attacks on commercial ships. The U.S. agreeing to continue talks, even as President Trump reiterates a ceasefire is over.
9: The U.S. official said the president considers Tuesday's strikes on commercial vessels an act of terrorism. Iran's actions constitute failed performance at an unacceptable level, but the U.S. is committed to finding a resolution.
8: Fox's Mike Tobin in Tel Aviv. Renewed efforts by mediators even after word of new assassination plotting.
9: The Wall Street Journal reports that Israel relayed to the U.S. intelligence about a very specific plot to kill President Trump. And it really comes as no surprise. Banners at the late Ayatollah's funeral read both in English and Farsi, "We will kill Trump."
8: Iranian plots to target him date back to the first Trump term and the killing of a top general. Federal prosecutors revealing more about a plot to attack last month's UFC White House event after 8 suspects were indicted on terrorism and conspiracy counts in a multi-agency, multi-state investigation.
10: The FBI is grateful for these partnerships that have helped prevent a tragedy.
8: Special agent in charge, Jason Cromartie in Ohio.
10: From the initial 911 call, our law enforcement colleagues with the Danville Police Department and the Knox County Sheriff's Office recognized a potential threat. Their deputies and patrol officers did a tremendous job at evaluating the situation, taking immediate action, and exposing this terrorist threat. And then contacting the FBI.
8: Which then contacted the Secret Service as well. All of this just days before the UFC event, where federal prosecutors say the suspects planned to use drones with explosives before opening fire. It's the final day of a Utah hearing on probable cause in the killing of Charlie Kirk. But the judge plans to decide in September whether suspect Tyler Robinson will go to trial a year after the murder at Utah Valley University. 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
2: Meta facing more allegations of addictive features with calls from European officials to disable them.
3: The European Union is now accusing Meta, the company behind Facebook and Instagram, of breaking the union's wide-reaching Digital Services Act by including features designed to be addictive to users. The regulators cite things such as infinite scrolling, where the platform's content continues to be delivered in an unending stream. The EU's commission is demanding Meta remove or disable those features or face hefty fines. The commission further states Meta's current features dedicated to managing time spent on the app and controlling underage use of the platforms are ineffective. Meta disputes these findings. Eben Brown, Fox News.
2: Meta is already facing legal fights in multiple U.S. states and appealing a loss in a landmark social media addiction trial in L.A. The upcoming World Cup final in New Jersey suddenly has more tickets available on FIFA's last-minute sale site, ranging up to nearly $33,000 that have been listed as sold out. Spain and Belgium have a quarterfinal today, 3 Eastern, on Fox. Half of the men's Wimbledon final is set.
4: One of the most financially successful tennis players of all time, with more than $66 million in prize earnings, but only one Grand Slam title, the French Open last month, Alexander Zverev of Germany, third-ranked player in the world, made it to a second straight Grand Slam final Friday. For the first time, Alexander Zverev, also known as Sasha, will compete for the title at Wimbledon. He was tested Friday in the first set of the semifinals by British wildcard entry Arthur Ferry, who pushed the set to a tiebreak at 6-6 before Zverev steamrolled 7-love. Then Zverev won the second set 6-2 and took the final 6-4. Now he rests for Sunday's final versus either world number one ranked and defending champion Jannik Sinner or 24-time Grand Slam singles champ Novak Djokovic, a 7-time Wimbledon winner.
2: Fox's Jared Max. Right now the Dow's up 127 points. And Lisa Brady, Fox News.
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7: Today will be sunny with a high near 81. Skies will have a few clouds instead of being mostly clear tonight with a low around 61. Tomorrow looks sunny with an afternoon high near 85 and continues into Sunday with highs climbing into the upper 80s instead of the lower. That is a look at your forecast on Triple Talk, 102.3 and 103.3 FM, 1270 AM, WMKT.
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10: All right, 844-484-3872, 844-4-THE-USA. That's the way to join us today, from coast to coast, from sea to shining sea. The President of the United States just fired a bunch of elections officials who, it turns out, work for him, including some Democrats. And this is causing the media to do its typical panic today, suggesting that President Trump is going to rig the midterms. Of course, before I even get into the details here, you know that the president's interested in election integrity, not in election manipulation. That's a Democrat's thing. And here's the headline from Politico. I'll just start with a

0: the housing bill becomes law automatically. But the president is saying here, look, I'm just not signing it in protest. I don't, I'm not adding my signature to this because I want you to know the reason my signature is not appearing, I want the Save America Act. Now, if he wanted to play harder ball, he could veto this. There is an option here. What's that? I have the clip on this. Oh, yeah. Oh, yeah, he did say, yeah, no, that's right. Back on July 2nd, he said, I'm not signing this thing. I want the Save America Act. Here's what he said, 8 days ago.
1: Three things.
2: Will you let it go, though? Housing, you let you would veto it, would you?
1: So nobody knows more about housing than I do. I made billions and billions of dollars with housing, and I know exactly what they've done. They made maybe zoning easier, but maybe they made it tougher without knowing. You know, it's very complex stuff. But the housing bill is fine. There's a lot of Democrat points in there that I don't even think are good, but it's fine. But I've made the case.
0: Why are we passing a bill with Democrat points in it at all? The Democrats are blockading the Save America Act. Why wouldn't we use, like, let's pretend for a moment we wanted the Democrats to get anything. Why wouldn't we use that leverage to get election integrity? What the hell's going on in Congress?
1: I'd rather not sign anything until we sign the Save America Act.
2: You think through reconciliation
1: because if you do Save America, you're not going to have cheating.
2: Practically, how do we get there on Save America? What would you like Majority Leader Thune to
1: add? Well, I would like them to get it passed. What I'd really like is for them to kill the filibuster, terminate the filibuster. When they terminate the filibuster, then they'll immediately approve the Save America and 100 other things.
0: Yeah.
1: You could sit down all day long and just...
0: You could get a housing bill without any Democrat points in it if you got rid of the filibuster. You wouldn't have to have the Democrats if you got rid of the filibuster. Again, the president is right here. This is not him just making stuff up in order to establish leverage. Democrats are going to get rid of the filibuster the second they've got the trifecta.
1: Vote and you'd have it. And the sad part is we probably have 5 or 6 senators that won't vote.
0: Yeah, it's because they can't see the writing on the wall. They have their head too far up their posteriors to see the writing on the wall, to see the obvious. The president sees it. He's not even in the Senate. Perhaps the distance gives him some perspective. Maybe that's what it is. But these senators need to wake up. And quickly, more ahead on The Vince Show.
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0: very few people, except for us, really talk about. Non-citizens on the voting rolls. The Save America Act purges them. It cleans up the voting rolls nationwide. This is one of the most important reasons to pass the legislation. So it's great that Bill Hagerty is bringing it up on the floor of the Senate. Can we take it a step further? Can we open up actual debate on the subject? Just start the debate. It's how we passed the Civil Rights Act in the 1960s. We can do it again for this civil rights bill. This one. This is the big one. The Save America Act. The president saying he's not even signing other legislation until he gets this one done. Good. Rooting him on. More ahead on The Vince Show.
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9: The Dow, S&P 500, and the NASDAQ showing modest small gains right now on a quiet trading day. All three are up by less than 1%. According to one economist, there's no relief from inflation right around the corner. Dana Peterson, chief economist at the Conference Board, says consumers will continue seeing a price squeeze at the grocery store, even as gas prices come down. She says the Fed's target inflation rate of 2% won't be seen until at least 2028. The FDA may modify regulations so that we're less dependent on foreign-made medications. The agency would streamline processes for U.S. companies so they can turn out more drugs while toughening the regulations for foreign manufacturers. That's your Fox Business Report. I'm Roger Stern, invested in you.
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12: Fox News, I'm Gian Gelosi. 8 people now face terror charges related to a thwarted alleged plot to kill government officials at the UFC Freedom 250 event held at the White House last month.
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5: He's got a microphone, and he's not afraid to use it. 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
14: Right. That's right. Not afraid. Oh, did I offend you? Lock me up. Lock me up. In a moment, I was just warning you about, like, hey, we can't become the crazy people in Europe. Have you heard what's happening in Fort Worth, Texas? A street preacher threatened with arrest for preaching scripture outside of a so-called pride event? I'm sorry, what? I thought this was America. More on that in just a moment. But first, I want to tell you about Bone Charge. We love Bone Charge in the Colonnais household. Bone Charge, they sent me the infrared sauna blanket. Man, this thing is awesome. I've got a sauna in my house. It's an infrared blanket. And I just wrap myself up in it, let the infrared heat work. It's magic. And it's created a huge difference in how I relax and how rejuvenated I feel afterward. Now, Allison loves her red light face mask from Bone Charge.

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4: The judge locks down evidence on Lisa Brady, Fox News, on the fifth and final day of a preliminary hearing for Charlie Kirk's accused assassin. The judge says no exhibits will be shown to the media.
5: Defense attorneys for Tyler Robinson said the pool camera in the courtroom captured an exhibit, airing it for 2 seconds, despite an order that the camera was not to capture that kind of footage. Robinson's attorneys argued that cameras should no longer be allowed to broadcast the hearing anymore. Judge Tony Graff said while airing the exhibit did violate his order, he would not end all broadcasting. However,
6: effective immediately, members of the media shall no longer capture or broadcast any exhibits displayed by the parties during today's proceedings.
5: Prosecutors then asked for the judge to determine the evidence against Tyler Robinson was overwhelming, end the preliminary hearing, and order a trial. But the judge allowed the defense attorneys to continue calling witnesses.
4: Fox's Jessica Rosenthal. The judge does not plan to rule on setting the case to trial until September. President Trump says a ceasefire is over, but there is another attempt at diplomacy with Iran.
7: Qatari negotiators have now flown to Iran in coordination with the U.S. to try and meet with Iranian officials, to try and de-escalate the situation, to try and make the negotiations resume. All that being said, yesterday Israel shared intelligence with D.C. showing that Iran had recently developed a new plot to try and assassinate President Trump.
4: Fox's Benjamin Hall. Iran still pushing to control the Strait of Hormuz. A parasitic illness has spread to at least 17 states, prompting warnings from the CDC. It's called cyclospora, a microscopic parasite from produce.
8: Experts urge us to thoroughly wash produce and our hands with soap and water. No deaths have been reported. The CDC also saying the source of the cyclospora infections, which tend to occur in late spring and summer, have not been identified.
4: Fox's Jeff Manasso. Michigan hit hard by the outbreak with more than 1,200 cases compared to just 50 last year. 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

0: but he hasn't actually filed the paperwork yet. And he has until Monday to do it. And he's not showing any giddy up right now to actually do it. And this is driving Democrats absolutely bat guano crazy right now. I love it. And I've got more details ahead coming up on The Vince Show.
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5: Meta is the best performing stock today on both the S&P 500 and the NASDAQ. The stock up by 5%. According to Investing.com, Bank of America says that the cost of increasing its electricity for servers will come in at less than half of what was previously estimated. The Wall Street Journal says the private equity firm Warburg Pincus is close to a deal to buying the pharmacy company PANTHERx Rare for over $7 billion. The company focuses on rare and orphan diseases. And the CEO of Micron's talking about the company's $250 billion investment in manufacturing. He says the company is responding to rising demand for memory storage, which is needed for AI. That's your Fox Business Report. I'm Roger Stern, invested in you.
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8: Fox News, I'm John Saucier. The man accused of killing Turning Point USA co-founder Charlie Kirk appearing in court for another day of a preliminary hearing. Prosecutors showed a police interview with his roommate who tells authorities he confessed to the shooting. Donald Trump Jr. on Fox says after this hearing, all conspiracy theories about Kirk's death should be put to rest.
9: In court, we saw the facts laid out very eloquently. It took a long period of time to get it out there. But once you see it, you put the picture together. Let's just say this is, to me, again, way beyond a reasonable doubt.
8: The alleged shooter faces the death penalty if convicted. New York City Mayor Zoran Mamdani says that they'll become the first city in the country to ban so-called deceptive fees.
10: It is estimated that the average family of four loses more than $3,200 per year on junk fees and hidden costs.
8: Many in the business community have argued his administration's policies will make it more expensive to operate in New York City. 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
12: Today will be sunny with a high near 81. Skies will have a few clouds instead of being mostly clear tonight with a low around 61. Tomorrow

0: beyond finding the killer here guilty and putting him to death. 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

0: Ratner, and we're going to get on the other side of the break because I'm going to hold Eli Lake over on the Hugh Hewitt Show. I'm guessing it's Kurt Schlichter. Be right back.
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4: Stocks showing small gains today. The Dow S&P 500 and the NASDAQ up by only 0.3%. Carnival Cruises has begun building its newest next-generation ship today. Key features include an unprecedented number of ocean-view balcony cabins, more than 4.5 acres of glass with expansive multi-story glass walls. It's supposed to set sail in the summer of 2029. A big change at Volkswagen. VW says it will cut the number of models it offers by half, just to cut costs so they can compete more easily with Chinese companies. German press reports say VW will lay off 100,000 workers by the end of the decade and close 4 factories in Europe. That's your Fox Business Report. I'm Roger Stern in Destiny News.
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7: Fox News, I'm Tom Graham. Talks continue in the Middle East, but tensions remain high. President Trump says the U.S. and Tehran agreed to keep talks open as fighting has continued in the region for much of this week. All parties looking to get back on track, at least according to the administration. At the same time, Israel is warning U.S. intelligence about a new plot devised to assassinate President Trump.
8: The president is well aware that Iran wants him dead, and country leaders there will keep trying.
7: Fox's David Spunt in Washington. Preliminary hearings continue. The judge in the Charlie Kirk murder case put a stop to cameras filming any exhibits in the courtroom.
9: Prosecutors then asked for the judge to determine the evidence against Tyler Robinson was overwhelming, end the preliminary hearing, and order a trial. But the judge allowed the defense attorneys to continue calling witnesses.
7: Fox's Jessica Rosenthal there. Robinson has not entered a plea. 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
11: Sunny skies this afternoon as highs remain near 80 or at least in the upper 70s. Overnight, we do drop to a low near 60. Some cloud coverage tonight, but very nice on this weekend. Sunny on Saturday with a high in the mid 80s. Should be even warmer by Sunday with highs in the upper 80s and plenty of sunny blue skies. And we should even hit the 90s by next week. That is your latest weather forecast on 102.3, 103.3 FM, 1270 AM, Triple Talk, WMKT.

Welcome. Welcome back to the Hugh Hewitt Show. I'm guest host Kurt Schlichter. I'm on with Eli Lake of the Breaking History Podcast and the Free Press. And that bumper music can only be one lead-in. It can only take us one place. Eli, two words for you.

0: highly recommend it. Thanks for being here on The Hugh Hewitt Show. I'm guest host Kirk Schlichter. We've got a lot more to come, so stick around.
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0: want to do something meaningful for the 250th anniversary of America? We just got started on July 4th. 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
3: Historians estimate that at the time of the Revolutionary War, about 20% of colonists remained loyal to King George. Among them, Benjamin Franklin's own son, William. William Franklin was the last governor of New Jersey, serving from 1773 to 1776, and remained loyal to the throne until his death in England in 1813. William attempted to reconcile with his father after his exile from America in 1782, but Benjamin left very little to William in his will, writing that the son had, quote, acted against me in the late war, which will account for my leaving him no more than an estate he endeavored to deprive me of. More on Benjamin Franklin and the loyalist sentiments of the early colonists as we commemorate America's 250th anniversary. 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
4: Jesus was the greatest hero who ever lived, fighting all the evil powers of his world with nothing more than a Bible and prayer. 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Join us at First Baptist Church of Petoskey as we examine the revolutionary power and freedom that he offered us in this sermon. And then as we see together how to enlist this power

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0: measure a routine act and not punitive. A statement from a Pentagon spokesman ended with, "Carry on, patriots." Eben Brown, Fox News.
1: Recapping stocks, the Dow up 149. The S&P also in the green, up 31 points. The NASDAQ up 74 as oil prices fall back under $72 a barrel. I'm Lisa Brady. This is Fox News.
2: Triple Talk, WMKT weather forecast.
3: Sunny skies this afternoon as highs remain near 80 or at least in the upper 70s. Overnight, we do drop to a low near 60. Some cloud coverage tonight, but very nice on this weekend. Sunny on Saturday with a high in the mid 80s. Should be even warmer by Sunday with highs in the upper 80s and plenty of sunny blue skies. And we should even hit the 90s by next week. That is your latest weather forecast on 102.3, 103.3 FM, 1270 AM, Triple Talk, WMKT.
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6: The Senate does hang the balance. In theory, the Democrats could take that back. And Michigan has been a purple kind of toss-up state. So the overall importance of Michigan in national politics has really been increasing. Presidential elections and this being kind of an off-cycle midterm, even more so given the balance hang.
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9: Welcome back to the Hugh Hewitt Show. I'm guest host Kurt Schlichter, retired United States Army Colonel of Infantry. I am a 30-year trial lawyer in Los Angeles and the senior columnist at townhall.com. I'm an author as well. Get my new book, American Warlord. You can pre-order American Warlord on Amazon. It comes out November 3rd. American Warlord. I gotta say it 7 times. If there's anything I've learned during the 26 years of the Hugh Hewitt Show, of which I've been a listener for 26 years, it is the Hugh Hewitt Show's birthday, by the way. It is to say the name of your book 7 times. So American Warlord, American Warlord, American Warlord. I think I've done it. One of my great pleasures, guest hosting for the Hugh Hewitt Show is being able to mix it up with some of the greatest guests out there. And, of course, at the top of any list is Ben Dominic. He is a Fox News contributor. He is now a Daily Wire opinion page editor. You can follow him at B. Dominic on the Twitter machine. Ben, welcome to the Hugh Hewitt Show.
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9: You got to milk it like a Wisconsin Angus.
10: Exactly. Yeah, it's the one area where you just can't have any sort of qualms about pushing things too hard. You know, it's like other areas you can have a little bit of humility. No, when it comes to hawking books, got to hawk books.
9: Oh, okay. Well, I had my shame gene surgically removed in law school. Ben, I'm going to throw 2 words at you, and I'm going to let you go. Graham Plattner. Rock on.
10: So here's the thing about it. There just were no red flags with this guy. You know, like, I mean, he shows up, you know, and he just seems like a really, you know, hardworking oysterman, you know, family businessman, you know, certainly didn't get kicked out of his, you know, prep school too early for reasons that are still unknown, you know, certainly didn't have, you know, lies about the way that he paid for his house, you know, from his rich parents and the like, certainly didn't have, you know, any Nazi tattoos on him. I mean, come on, you know. You know, there were no red flags around this guy. How were Democrats supposed to know any of this unless they literally read any right of center piece of journalism about this guy over the past 6 months? I mean, look, you know, us at the Daily Wire, the Free Beacon folks, we've been all over this. You, Town Hall, you've been all over this as well. It's like, this was so obvious, such a problem for them, and yet they continued to sort of insist, oh no, this is partisan plant jobs, and then they do this, you know, catch and kill thing with the whole, you know, sort of initial allegations against him where they take basically, I mean, no offense to her, but sort of the weakest run of allegations, and they run with it to sort of try to inoculate him from, you know, the overall depiction of what has unfolded since then and what I think would continue to unfold.

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3: Stocks showing small gains today. The Dow S&P 500 and the NASDAQ up 0.3%. Carnival Cruises has begun building its newest next-generation ship today. Key features include an unprecedented number of ocean-view balcony cabins. The housing market may be picking up this summer. The Wall Street Journal quotes a mortgage data company as saying that the volume of people locked in to buy homes rose to its highest level in more than 3 years in June. That's up 14% from a year earlier. The FDA may modify regulations so we are less dependent on foreign-made medications. The agency would streamline processes for U.S. companies so they can turn out more drugs while toughening the regulations for foreign manufacturers. Business news twice an hour on Fox News Headlines 24/7. I'm Roger Stern.
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6: Fox News, I'm John Saucier. President Trump not going to sign a sweeping housing affordability bill in protest of Congress not approving a strict voter ID bill that doesn't have enough support to pass. Still, the housing measure could become law without the president's signature. He's got 10 days to issue a veto and stop the measure. President Trump was at the NATO summit in Turkey this week. He continued to urge alliance members to increase their defense spending. This includes funding Ukraine's defense against Russia. U.S. NATO Representative Matthew Whitaker on Fox says NATO cannot be a one-way street.
7: There are a lot of good things that are happening, but it just boils down to the simple fact that Europe was asleep. Macron called them brain dead. Whatever your analogy is, they were not capable and could not come up alongside the United States, and we have fixed that with President Trump's leadership.
6: President Trump was talking about unity with other NATO nations immediately after the summit. 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
9: Sunny skies this afternoon as highs remain near 80 or at least in the upper 70s. Overnight, we do drop to a low near 60. Some cloud coverage tonight, but very nice on this weekend. Sunny on Saturday with a high in the mid 80s. Should be even warmer by Sunday with highs in the upper 80s and plenty of sunny blue skies. And we should even hit the 90s by next week. That is your latest weather forecast on 102.3, 103.3 FM, 1270 AM, Triple Talk, WMKT.

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9: Authorities are engaged in a recovery effort after a suicide on the Mackinac Bridge yesterday. The governor has issued another state of emergency for a few local counties, and Leelanau County commissioners took action on an investigation into its administrator with details still pending.
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15: 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I'm guest host Kirk Schlichter, senior columnist at townhall.com, retired United States Army infantry colonel, and a recovering trial lawyer. Also the author of the new book, American Warlord. You can go pre-order American Warlord on Amazon. American Warlord drops November 3rd, 2026. So go get your copy of American Warlord. It is now my pleasure to welcome to the Hugh Hewitt Show the congressman from West Virginia's 2nd District, Riley Moore. You can follow him on X at Rep. Riley, R-I-L-E-Y, Moore. Congressman Moore, tell us a little about the 2nd District.
16: Well, the 2nd District is the northern half of the state, 27 counties. We have 2 districts in the entire state of West Virginia. We used to have 3. Redistricting happened, and obviously U.S. Census, and some of those numbers shifted due to illegals being counted in the census, and it kind of bumped us out of a seat, unfortunately. But

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11: Well, we're rounding out the end of the second hour of the Hugh Hewitt Show today. I'm guest host Kurt Schlichter. We're going to have the Hillsdale Hour next, so you're going to want to stick around.

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1: In Utah, I'm Lisa Brady, Fox News. A hearing on probable cause has ended in the Charlie Kirk case, but the judge says he'll decide in September whether to send accused assassin Tyler Robinson to trial.
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0: 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Sunny on Saturday with a high in the mid-80s. Should be even warmer by Sunday with highs in the upper 80s and plenty of sunny blue skies. And we should even hit the 90s by next week. That is your latest weather forecast on 102.3, 103.3 FM, 1270 AM, Triple Talk, WMKT.
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6: 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I'm Nick Rudy, your host. Thank you for tuning in. Happy Friday. You have made it to the end of another work week here in Northern Michigan. Congratulations. It is going to be a phenomenal weekend weather-wise. You know, I think we're far enough into summer for me to say this. For as miserable as the weather was during the winter with the severe weather especially, this has been a really nice summer. I mean, yes, we've had some significant issues with rain washing away some roads, but I mean, I remember in summers past, we would get rainy weekends or just some weeks where majority rain. I don't feel like we've had that. I feel like this year, nearly every Friday to Sunday has not had rain. Or if it does rain, it's, you know, overnight or in the early morning by the afternoon. It has been really, really nice. And it looks like it's going to continue that theme at least for this weekend. As tonight, we have mostly clear skies, a low around 56. Tomorrow, sunny, pleasant, high near 81. Tomorrow night, mostly clear, a low of 58. Sunday, bringing sunshine, a high around 83. Mostly clear on Sunday night, a low near 63. One of the warmer nights that we've had recently. And then on Monday, still looking warm with a high of about 86. That's your look at your weekend forecast and into the new work week on Monday. If you haven't heard, yesterday we teased for the first time, or if you haven't been on our Facebook page, we, WMKT, are giving away a chance for your family to attend the Northern Michigan Antique Flywheelers 39th Annual Tractor, Engine, and Craft Show held between July 23rd and 26th. That's coming up here really fast. Here's how you can enter to win our family four-pack of tickets. Head over to our Facebook page at Triple Talk WMKT. Leave a comment, which would include tagging your friend, one of your many friends I'm sure you have, and make sure also you're following us. If you do those two things, or three, if you want to leave two comments, one tagging a friend and another saying, here I am, you can do that too. But tag a friend, make sure you're following us, or I don't got social media. I don't mess around with that. Or I don't have Facebook specifically. That's okay. You can still enter to win these tickets. You can give us a call. 866-371-1270. Give us a call during WMKT's Talk of the North, which airs again every weekday from 5 to 6 p.m. right here on Triple Talk WMKT. The phone number again, 866-371-1270. 866-371-1270. Producer Austin will be on the other end of the line, ready to field your information, your name and phone number, and the winner will be announced on July 20th. Could that be you? Could you be going to see Northern Michigan Flywheelers for free July 23rd to the 26th?

0: It is a very fun event. I've gone multiple times in my life. I think my fiance and I are going to be heading out this year as well. We're going to carve out some time. We are looking forward to the concession stands and the flea market. That is what draws us primarily every single year. But the whole atmosphere, environment, very fun, very Northern Michigan. Don't miss it. July 23rd to the 26th. And if you want to enter to win a family four-pack of tickets, Facebook at Triple Talk WMKT. There's a pinned post which explains what you need to do, or give us a call during Talk of the North, 866-371-1270. Coming up on the show today, boy, we have a lot of news to get to, and one of the stories, very, very unfortunate. Authorities are engaged in a recovery effort after a suicide on the Mackinac Bridge that took place yesterday. The governor has issued another state of emergency for a few local counties, and Leelanau County Commissioners took action on an investigation into its administrator. Details still pending, but we have some of those details for you, and we will get to all of that and much more. But first, it is time for WMKT's Market Watch. The Dow Jones gained 149 points, up to 52,637. The NASDAQ dropped 74 points, down to 26,281. The S&P 500 dropped 31 points to 7,575. Bitcoin, another positive day. I think they had majority positive days this week, up $551 to $63,745. Quite a ways to go to reach its peak or its average for 2025, but it is trending in the right direction. Precious metals, gold dropped $11.98 down to $4,111.14, while silver dropped a quarter down to $59.76. Blue chips, notable winners today include NVIDIA, General Motors, Whirlpool Corp, Chevron, ExxonMobil, and Meta Platforms, which gained over $37 per share, up to $669. Notable losers, Intel, Netflix, Space Exploration Technologies, Robinhood Markets, Micron Technology, which dropped over $12 per share, down to $979. Biggest gain today was Nuve Holding, down 55%. Biggest decline, Virax Biolabs. That sounds a little shady. Up 35%. That has been WMKT's Market Watch. We're going to head to a quick break. When we return, we have for you lots of local news. Coming up after these messages, you're listening to WMKT's Talk of the North on 102.3 and 103.3 FM, 1270 AM, Triple Talk, WMKT.
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You can also listen to us on your smartphone or computer. Governor Whitmer has declared a state of emergency for Antrim, Sheboygan, and Emmett counties following severe flooding from heavy rains on June 29th. 4 to 7 inches of rain fell in just a few hours, washing out roads, damaging infrastructure, and even overwhelming local response efforts. The declaration makes state resources available for recovery and could help secure federal highway funding. Michigan State Police are searching the Straits of Mackinac after a person reportedly jumped from the Mackinac Bridge early yesterday morning. Troopers responded around 12:35 to an abandoned vehicle on the bridge and say surveillance video shows the driver stopping, getting out, and jumping. The person has been identified. Family members have been notified. State Police, the U.S. Coast Guard, the Michigan State Police Marine Services Team, and the Aviation Unit are searching and providing recovery efforts. The authorities say there is no threat to the public, though residents should expect to continue to see an increased law enforcement presence in the area. Traverse City is making progress improving its roads, but officials say the city still has a long way to go to meet its long-term goals. A new pavement assessment shows about 30% of both major and local roads are rated in good condition, well below the city's target of 50%. Local streets remain the biggest challenges, with nearly 1 in 4 rated poor. City staff say continued investment is critical to prevent more roads from deteriorating and avoid higher reconstruction costs later. Reaching the city's goal would require roughly $44 million in additional road work. The findings will be discussed during a city commission study session Monday night with no vote planned. The city of Boyne City announced that the Peninsula Beach splash pad is closed due to maintenance and repairs taking place. They hope to have it reopened soon. And since we're entering a Talk of the Northless weekend, you can stay advised on that story on the City of Boyne City's Facebook page. The National Park Service is stepping up traffic enforcement at Sleeping Bear Dunes National Lakeshore. Rangers, along with local and state law enforcement, will conduct high-visibility patrols aimed at reducing crashes and promoting safe driving. Visitors can expect to see more officers on park roads as they focus on seatbelt use, speeding, and impaired driving. Leelanau County administrators appear to have reached a decision on how to handle allegations against County Administrator Jim Dyer, though details remain unclear. The board met in a special session yesterday, spent nearly an hour in closed session reviewing an attorney communication and investigation reports related to a complaint filed last month by Finance Director Rio Risbridger. Dyer has been on paid administrative leave and recently submitted a response disputing the allegations. After returning to open session, commissioners unanimously approved motions authorizing leaders to meet with Dyer about proposed terms and accepting the findings and recommendations of the investigations. Further action is expected at upcoming county meetings. Commissioner Alan Campbell apologized for the lack of transparency, saying he would support releasing as many documents as legally possible. Once the process is complete, the county's next executive board meeting agenda includes discussion of appointing an interim county administrator. A contract was selected today to replace the washed-out Beitner Road Bridge in Grand Traverse County. The bridge had been closed since flooding in April, forcing about 18,000 vehicles a day to detour many on South Airport Road. The Grand Traverse County Road Commission said it's hopeful construction can be finished before the end of the year, though that timeline will depend on the contractor. More details.

details and the construction schedule are expected next week. Residents of Cadillac and Wexford County affected by April's historic flooding can now apply for federal disaster assistance following a presidential major disaster declaration. FEMA is offering financial help for eligible homeowners and renters whose primary homes or personal property were damaged and whose losses were not fully recovered by insurance. One Cadillac homeowner told 9 and 10 News they were approved for $57,000 in aid after severe flood damage to their home. Residents can apply online at disasterassistance.gov or by calling FEMA. Three people were arrested after a fight broke out last night at the National Cherry Festival in Traverse City. Police say officers responded to the festival's food court area for a fight involving multiple people. During the response, an officer attempting to break up the fight was pushed and assaulted by a second person who was then tased by another officer. One juvenile was taken to Munson Medical Center for evaluation. Traverse City police say three people were arrested in connection with the incident. The department says the investigation remains ongoing and officers will continue working to maintain safety through the festival. The Michigan State Board of Canvassers will hold a hearing on July 24th to consider a petition to recall Antrim County Clerk Victoria Bishop. The board will decide whether the recall language is legally sufficient to move forward. The petition was filed by Antrim County resident Ashley Arita after the Michigan Bureau of Elections suspended Bishop's access to the state's qualified voter file over unauthorized changes to voter records. If approved, supporters will have 60 days to collect about 4,000 signatures to put the recall before county voters. Traverse City Police are reminding residents and visitors to know where alcohol is allowed before enjoying a drink outdoors. Every city park is marked with signs showing whether alcohol is permitted, and the city's ordinances are available online. Police say open alcohol is not allowed on streets or roads, and drinks purchased at bars or restaurants must stay on the premises unless you're in a designated social district on 8th Street or an approved outdoor patio. Violations can result in a misdemeanor, while disorderly intoxication could lead to arrest. The Lake Leelanau Lake Association, say that five times fast, is encouraging residents to support two bills it says would better protect local lakes. One would create Michigan's first statewide septic code, requiring inspections of older high-risk septic systems and giving local health departments more enforcement tools. The other would regulate wake boats by requiring them to operate at least 500 feet from shore in water deeper than 20 feet to reduce shoreline erosion and sediment disturbance. The Glen Lake Association also supports the goals of both bills, but says it's leaving it up to its members to decide whether to contact lawmakers. As the one-year anniversary of the Traverse City Walmart stabbing approaches, the Resiliency Center is asking the community how the day should be observed. The July 26th attack injured 11 people and led to the creation of the center to help those affected by the trauma. Director Nicole Cuban says a survey is being sent to victims and others impacted to learn what would best support their healing. The center hopes to hold a small gathering for victims, their families, and close friends to come together and, as they say, continue the healing process. Michigan is outperforming powerhouse rival states like Florida, Georgia, and Indiana when it comes to attracting new jobs and businesses. CNBC's annual competitiveness review places Michigan at number 6 in the nation for 2026. The state also held on to its number 4 ranking specifically for the low cost of doing business, which tracks corporate tax climates, utilities, and wages. Economic leaders say this high scores proves Michigan's skilled workforce and infrastructure investments are delivering results despite tough global supply chain conditions. Residents attended a July 8th Downtown Development Authority meeting in Harbor Springs to discuss a proposed streetscape plan for the downtown area. The project, developed with consultants Beckett and Rader, aims to create a long-term master plan for improvements, which could be implemented starting next year, and includes elements like sidewalks, landscaping, lighting, and street design, funded in part through tax increment financing. A community survey gathered input from about 160 respondents, with over 100 being full-time residents. The city has roughly 1,200 to 1,300 year-round residents, with the population swelling significantly in the summer due to visitors and seasonal homeowners. Critics at the meeting noted the sample size may not fully represent the broader community of residents, business owners, and peak season users. More than 20 people attended the recent session in person. Those who spoke during public comment emphasized maintaining street widths suitable for boats, trailers, SUVs, delivery trucks, and marina-related traffic.
especially on Bay Street, which serves as a working waterfront. Concerns included potential narrowing, bump outs, or changes that could create pinch points or complicate snow plowing and winter access. There were calls for data on actual pedestrian incidents or safety issues before major redesign.

differentiated treatment for streets like Bay versus Main, more public engagement, and full survey results to be reviewed. Many favored incremental, reversible changes over large-scale alterations. The DDA director, Becky Goodman, welcomed the turnout, noting meetings rarely draw such comment. She acknowledged the survey had some confusing elements, stated, "The process began with smaller ideas like lamppost painting, but expanded as part of a broader master plan requested by the city council." Goodman emphasized listening to feedback and indicated no intent for radical or Disneyland-style changes, and distilled the message as favoring limited, slow enhancements to what already exists. The next input session would be July 14th, next Tuesday, from 8 to 9 a.m. The three Republican candidates for Michigan governor met for a second debate last night in Grand Rapids, focusing more on policy than personal attacks. Congressman John James promoted plans to improve health care, housing, and energy, while businessman Perry Johnson and former Attorney General Mike Cox called for eliminating the state's income and property taxes and repealing Michigan's green energy policies. The candidates also debated education, housing affordability, and artificial intelligence while trading criticism over campaign donations and past business dealings. All three said they believe they connected with voters ahead of the Republican primary. The Michigan Supreme Court has declined to hear an appeal, leaving in place a ruling that requires the Republican-led State House to send nine bills passed in late 2024 to Governor Whitmer. The dispute began after Democrats passed the bills on the final day they controlled the House. Republican leaders then withheld the legislation, citing technical issues. The Democratic-led Senate sued, arguing the move violated the state constitution, which requires bills approved by lawmakers to be sent to the governor. The Court of Appeals ruled in October that the House had to transmit the bills, and the Supreme Court's decision allows that ruling to stand. Senate Majority Leader Winnie Brinks called it a victory for educators, first responders, and workers, while Republican Justice Brian Zara dissented, warning the ruling could upset the balance of power between the courts and the legislature. The bills included measures allowing corrections officers to join the Michigan State Police retirement system, protecting certain health benefits from debt collection, increasing employer contributions toward public employee health plans, and allowing Wayne County to create a history museum authority. The bills were sent to the governor today, who ended up vetoing all of them. The annual Optimist Duck Race is once again making a big splash for Northern Michigan youth. Organizers say this year's National Cherry Festival tradition raised more than $45,000 for the Optimist Youth Foundation. Local youth groups sell the race ducks and keep all the money they raise, benefiting organizations including the Boy Scouts, the Grand Traverse YMCA Swim Team, Big Brothers Big Sisters, and Child and Family Services. More than 45 local businesses also supported the event. Michigan State has named John Palumbo as its interim athletic director, effective immediately following Jay Batt's departure to the University of Kentucky. Palumbo had been serving as the Spartans' executive deputy athletic director and chief operating officer. President Kevin Guskowitz said the move will provide a seamless transition while the university begins a search for a permanent athletic director. Michigan is one of multiple states to reach a multi-million dollar settlement with Cash App over deceptive practices. Attorney General Dana Nessel says Cash App's parent company, Block, Inc., misled customers about the app's safety, didn't protect users from fraud, and failed to provide fraud protection. Examples listed in the complaint include Cash App not having a phone number for years, meaning that users who searched for one often ended up calling fake numbers run by scammers. Users were encouraged to post their cash tag online for a chance to win a weekly prize. Scammers would contact people claiming they won and get access to their login information. Nessel says the state will receive more than $900,000 from the settlement. Kia America is recalling more than 463,000 Telluride SUVs from 2020 to 2024 model years after reports that a front power seat motor can overheat and cause a fire. The recall replaces a previous repair after Kia received additional reports of fires and melting under the passenger seat. No injuries or crashes have been reported. Dealers will install a new electronic fuse assembly at no cost to the owners. Until repairs are completed, federal safety officials are urging owners to park outside and away from buildings. Owner notifications are expected to begin on August 13th. Greenworks Tools is also recalling more than 500,000 Cobalt outdoor power tools sold at Lowe's, including trimmers, blowers, mowers, and pruning saws. The lithium-ion batteries can short-circuit and catch fire if charged through the USB-C port while installed in the tool. The companies received 34 reports of smoke, sparks, or fires, but no injuries. Consumers should stop charging batteries this way and contact Greenworks for a free replacement.

You are now caught up on local news. We're going to take a quick break. When we return, we continue our dive into data for Michigan and Northern Michigan, and we've talked about how much younger Northern Michigan has been getting, how many more young people they're getting. But how about the flip side? Are some counties getting older, seeing more seniors moving to Michigan, or more people, air quote, graduating into senior status? We'll have that information for you coming up after these messages. 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

0: Fox News, I'm Roxanne Evans. Efforts continue to start negotiations again between the U.S. and Iran after a week of violence. Meantime, Israel says it uncovered a plot to assassinate President Trump.
1: I'm number one on the kill list for Iran. They're lovely people. I'm number one. So I don't know. I can't tell you that, but I don't really care because I'm doing my job and I'm doing it, I hope, better than anybody's ever done it.
0: The brutal murder of a New Jersey mom shocks the community. Authorities have made no arrests so far. Fox's Brian Yenis has the chilling 911 call made by the woman's husband.
2: Warning, it is graphic.
3: Can you tell me exactly what happened? 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
4: 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CPR, I need CPR instructions.
0: Connor Hanlon has hired an attorney. He has not been charged with a crime. America's listening to Fox News.
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13: Sunny skies this afternoon as highs remain near 80 or at least in the upper 70s. Overnight, we do drop to a low near 60. Some cloud coverage tonight, but very nice on this weekend. Sunny on Saturday with a high in the mid 80s. Should be even warmer by Sunday with highs in the upper 80s and plenty of sunny blue skies. And we should even hit the 90s by next week. That is your latest weather forecast on 102.3, 103.3 FM, 1270 AM, Triple Talk, WMKT.
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Earlier this week, we continued to build on data that we've shared with you over a short period of time. And in the past week, we've talked about which counties in Michigan and northern Michigan specifically have had the most young people moving in and who had the most young people in general. And then following that, talking about fertility rates across Michigan and northern Michigan, it's all very closely linked together. Now, we're going to swing to the opposite side of the spectrum, which counties in Michigan and northern Michigan are getting older. New Census Bureau data showed Michigan continued to grow older between 2020 and 2025. Every one of the state's counties saw an increase in the share of residents ages 65 and older. Every single one. The statewide median age rose from 40.1 to 40.7 years old. Only 11 counties saw their median age decline during that five-year period. The biggest increases in number of seniors were concentrated in northern Michigan and the Upper Peninsula. And real quick, I just want to point out, in case you thought that was a contradiction, yeah, so every county can get an increase in the share of seniors, but you can also have more young people move in than seniors, which actually could lower your age. That was the case in all 11 of those counties that saw their median age decline. But Wayne County had the largest number of residents 65 and older, 298,000. Keweenaw County had the fewest, just over 420. Charlevoix County recorded the largest percentage point increase in seniors, climbing from 25.6% to 30.6% of its population. Houghton County gained the least by percentage in numbers of seniors, 18.2% to 19.5%. Keweenaw County also had the lowest number of total seniors added at 49 more from 2020 to 2025. Wayne County gained the most total seniors with 39,773. Ontonagon County had the state's highest share of seniors, 39.1%, while Ingham County had the lowest at 16.3%. The median age in Ontonagon County in 2025, 60.1 years old. That's the highest median age in the state. Isabella County, home to Central Michigan University, had the lowest median age in the state, 30.4 years old. I lived there when I went to college, of course. It was crazy. You walk into Walmart, it looks like everybody's 20. Let's take a look at northern Michigan. Chippewa County, median age is 42. They gained 2.3% more seniors, and in total, gained 811 more. Mackinac County, median age is 53.4 years old, gained 2.6 more seniors, and a total of 285 more. Emmett County, median age is 48.4 years old, gained 4% more seniors, eighth highest in the state, by the way, total of 1,351 more seniors. Sheboygan County, median age is 51.6 years old, gained 2.8% more seniors, a total of 702 more. Montmorency County, median age 57.1 years old, gained 2.5% more seniors, a total of 240 more. Otsego County, median age 45 years old, gained 2.3% more seniors, a total of 586. Charlevoix County, median age 51.2 years old, gained 5% more seniors, a total of 1,240 more. Antrim County, median age 52.1 years old, gained 2.6% more seniors, 626 more. Crawford County, median age 50.3 years old, gained 2.4% more seniors, total of 322. Kalkaska County, median age is 45.9 years old, gained 2.8% more seniors, a total of 508. Grand Traverse County, median age 44.6 years old, gained 3.7% more seniors, a total of 18,533. Leelanau County, median age is 56.3 years old, gained 4.2% more seniors, third highest in the state, a total of 965 more seniors. Benzie County, median age 51.8 years old, gained 3.9% more seniors, 10th highest in the state, a total of 690.

0: 87. Wexford County median age 42.6 years old. Gained 2.6% more seniors, total of 873 more. So Grand Traverse County has the most seniors in total, 24,278. Montmorency has the fewest, 3,484. Grand Traverse County had the largest increase in seniors total, 18,533. Montmorency County had the fewest total seniors gained at 240. Leelanau County has the highest percentage of seniors as a total of its population, 36.6%. Chippewa County had the lowest percentage of seniors as a total of its population, 21.3%. Since it was the highest in the state, Charlevoix County had the largest percentage point increase in seniors, climbing from 25.6 to 30.6%. The smallest increase in seniors as a percentage belongs to Chippewa County here in northern Michigan, 2.3%. The county with the oldest median age in northern Michigan belongs to Leelanau County, 56.3 years old. Chippewa County has the youngest median age at 42 years old. Final story for this segment, giving you even more data. It's something we've talked about in the past, but now that Governor Whitmer's time in office is coming to an end, and we can essentially put a bow on many of her policies, including the always awful cash for jobs scam. In fairness to her, she's not the first politician to attempt to trade taxpayer money for jobs, and unfortunately, she will likely not be the last. But her record may be among the worst for a historically awful policy. An overachieving failure, one might say. According to the Post-Millennial, our intrepid governor had given $6.9 billion in subsidies, $2.7 billion of those dollars going to eight major projects. Of the $1.8 billion that has been spent so far, meaning money that has been doled out to the companies or local economic development agencies, a grand total of... wait for it. 602 jobs have been created. Far less than the 20,596 jobs that the governor promised when spending the money. That is 3% of the jobs promised that were actually delivered. That breaks down to about $3 million per taxpayer of taxpayer funding spent per job. You may recall that several months ago, actually might have been a year ago by now, that when I first talked about this topic, it was a report from the Mackinac Center for Public Policy talking about the 20-year average for the cash for job scheme. Like I said, Whitmer, not the first politician to fork over money in return for alleged jobs. According to analysis from the Mackinac Center, from 2000 to 2020, the state of Michigan got only 9% of the jobs originally promised during that 20-year span. And that was an incredibly low bar, 9%. Terrible. But Whitmer managed to smash that record in her 8 years in office, only got 3% of the jobs she was promised while spending nearly $7 billion. Money that could have gone to roads, bridges, or maybe even better, not have been spent in the first place and placed back into your pocket. So like I said, an overachieving, record-breaking failure that policy was. We're going to take a quick break when we return. Producer Austin is going to stride into the studio here, and we're going to talk some sports as we do every Friday, coming up after these messages. 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
1: 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On Saturday, July 18th in Petoskey's Pennsylvania Park, join the Petoskey Chamber of Commerce as they host the 40th annual Art in the Park. Art in the Park will go on rain or shine, where artists from all over the United States will showcase their work, and passerbys can go through 120 booths from pottery, photography, paintings, and so much more. Art in the Park will run on Saturday, July 18th from 10 a.m. to 5 p.m. And on Sunday, July 19th, join the Emmett County Fairgrounds in Petoskey for the Cruise In Car Show from 10 a.m. to 1. 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The Emmett County Fairgrounds hopes to see you there for the Cruise In Car Show, Sunday, July 19th from 10 to 1 at the Emmett County Fairgrounds. 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

0: 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Producer Austin is recovering from his taser injury from last night.
1: Yeah.
0: A call back to a previous story from the Cherry Festival last night. There was, I think, three people got arrested, and one of them ended up getting the electric end of the taser stick there. Not producer Austin, at least this time.
1: Yeah, no, it wasn't me.
0: Well, actually, we'll get this out of the way. And this is, I guess, not surprising news that the University of Michigan has named Mike Boynton Jr. the head coach of the Michigan men's basketball. I think that was likely going to happen in most scenarios, but it was a major layup for this team after he's retained. I think it is officially the entire roster.
1: Yeah, I think all except one, as far as I know, but yeah.
0: So, you know, and I don't know if that's, I don't know if they've gotten verbal commitments from everybody yet, but they've gotten verbal commitments from pretty much everybody. I don't know if anybody's actually left. And if anyone's leaving, it's not going to be a player of note. Everybody who's going to be a starter has said that they're going to stay or likely to be a starter. So I am pleased. I think this is the best choice that we had anyway. You know, I don't think we were going to go find somebody out on the free, you know, on the open market. So, yeah, and honestly, you know, if Dusty, I don't think Dusty May's lying when he said that Boynton had a big role to play in the team's defense last year, that May was maybe a bit more offensively focused, and it was Boynton that was the guy focusing primarily on the defense. So it's not like this guy was just kind of sitting there and filling Dusty May's Gatorade bottle, and then he's suddenly thrust into this, you know, position. It seems like he is going to be fairly competent at his job. And, you know, it's difficult because you get these expectations, you win a national championship, you lose your head coach, and so you're like, you're hoping that you're going to be good. There might be some growing pains with him as the head coach of this major university.

0: but we do have enough returning players that I think that the team's going to be pretty decent.
1: Yeah, if it's anything like Dusty May, he's kind of been under his wing for the last 2 years. I think he's going to do fine, and this may be, I think, at least a Sweet 16 contender next year. But it's the national championship was just over three months ago. It's very too soon to tell. We can predict all we want about how well Mike Boynton Jr. is going to do. But like to your point, Nick, how he's been able to retain this team, it's kind of telling to how good he potentially could be for this upcoming season.
0: Yeah, because these players that are likely to be starters, I mean, at least three of them, I believe, are transfers. And,
1: yeah,
0: you know, they're not, I don't think, maybe one of them is a sophomore transfer, Austin. But, I mean, let's face it, these players have played for other fairly significant programs still. You know, and none of them are coming from Central Michigan or Western Michigan. They're coming from a bit more elevated programs. They've been playing high-level basketball for most of their life, and so they know a good coach when they see one, and I think they put a lot of trust in him. But let's slide over real quick, mention the Pittsburghers before we spend the rest of our time talking Tigers. They finally come back from their version of the All-Star break, if you will. They take on the Kalamazoo Growlers tonight. That game starts in just about 40 minutes here down in Kalamazoo, and they're in a good position right now, standings-wise. They're 4-1. They have a half-game lead over the Rockford Rivets and a game-and-a-half lead over the two teams tied for third place. They can't give it up. They have to have this spot, Austin, if they want to make the playoffs. They choked away. They and Kalamazoo, frankly, they were neck-and-neck the entire end of the last week and a half of the season. They choked away a lead to the Kenosha Kingfish, who are now 1-4. If that has anything to tell you, that was a disaster class by Kalamazoo and Traverse City. But this is by far one of the best matchups in Northwoods League, so it'll be a good game. They're very rarely are these blowouts.
1: No, they're always going to be close games. And if anything historically in the young time that the Pitt Spitters have been around since 2019, and if history tells me something, that the second half of the season is always better than the first. And yes, the Pitt Spitters have won two championships in their short time in the Northwoods League, and I expect them to win more. Maybe this year, you never know. But this, from what I've seen in the past couple of years, the second half is when the Pitt Spitters propel and excel. And they just dominate everybody, and they just kind of blow each other out of the water, except when it comes to Kalamazoo. Kalamazoo and Traverse City are like, dare I say, the Michigan-Ohio State rivalry of the Northwoods League. That might be a little bit of a stretch, because I know there's some more historic rivalries. But they're one of the top contending rivalries, for sure. And they're always kind of neck and neck, and they always battle it out to the very bottom of the ninth inning for most games.
0: Shifting our focus to the Tigers. What a weird season, man. but again, I've actually done quite well because I've been a Tigers fan forever, but I have been absolutely glued to this team for about four seasons now. Like, you know, I would listen to a lot of the games, but I mean, I am diving into the analytics and the stats all of the time with this team.
1: I can attest to that.
0: So I am tempered. I have seen this before. I've seen this play out before, how this team is very streaky. And that is generally the way baseball goes. But I mean, and by the way, and not necessarily to add to my, you know, credentials of I'm not the only one saying this, but Dan Dickerson, the radio play-by-play for Detroit Tigers, said the exact same thing, that he doesn't care about the wild card. He doesn't care about games back in the division. He cares about 500. He cares about getting to 500. That is what is the most important thing. And those other things will come naturally because of how bad the American League is. But even still, it is so jarring that, you know, Austin and I were talking about the Tigers last week. They were a ways back, even a week and a half ago, you know. I look at the screen here, and it's telling me they're 3.5 games out of the final wild card spot. That is insane, considering where they were. They're 4.5 out of first in the division. Now, again, they cannot, and I told you this last week, even if they won out, they cannot be in a playoff spot by the time the All-Star break rolls around. They could be a half game out, but they're not going to be in. So they're going to have to carry this through the All-Star break. And so it'll be very interesting to see. This team, though, by the way, I just want to point it out again. I'm not going to tell you the whole reason why and everything, because we've talked about this team.

0: loses every single close game they play, and then they win mostly by wide margins. This team has the third best run differential in the American League right now. Then they had that at one point when they were the third worst team in the American League, but they've expanded their gap over the competition to have the third best run differential in the American League. Still not in a playoff spot. So that tells you how these games have been going. But Tigers playing very good baseball right now, and they got to keep it going. And this is the test, because I said they have to sweep the Athletics. They have to sweep the Athletics because they're not going to sweep the Phillies. I mean, they could, but it's just not likely. It's the second best team in baseball right now. Very, very good. I think, you know, we should set our expectations hoping to win 2 out of 3, maybe being 2.5 games out of the final wild card spot. But this is a huge series. And Austin, I'll let you talk for pretty much the rest here in a second. But the reason I'm a little bit nervous is because we had our best pitchers pitching against the A's.
1: Yeah.
0: And we're going to have our lesser than pitchers, who have still been playing fairly decently, including even somehow Jack Flaherty. But again, you're playing against the second best team, and you got Jack Flaherty, Casey Mize. Oh, I guess you have Skubal in the back end there. I guess we did get through the Valdez start, but you know, Jack Flaherty leading off a game, you're always a little bit nervous when he's going to fall apart again. But thankfully, the pitcher that's going for the Phillies tonight at 6:40 has a 5.87 ERA too. So.
1: Yeah, then again, this is going to be a true test before the All-Star break, where mm-hmm. I've been impressed, where you, what was it, they won the series against the Yankees at least. They swept. They swept the Yankees for the first time since 2008, I believe, at Yankee Stadium. Then you go down to Texas, lose the first game, win the next two, win that series, and then, just last night, you win the series against the Athletics. Like you said, the Tigers are playing very good baseball. I've seen this before, but what I have seen the last month now, ever since, I believe, June 1st, they have the best overall record since June 1st in the entire American League,
0: mm-hmm.
1: where I believe it's just 12 losses, and they have, what now, 18, 19, 20 wins in that time?
0: Might be up to 20.
1: Yeah, it might be up to 20. So they are playing some of the best baseball they have. Now, if it weren't for May, going 2-for-26 in May,
0: this team would be
1: much better position.
0: Yeah, would be contending for a top spot.
1: But then again, this is the true test before the All-Star break. And the All-Star break is another true test, because you don't want this team to regress in the 4 days that they are sitting at home watching three other guys, maybe two, with Dingler not being iffy now. But the Tigers really need to hone in here. If they lose game one tonight, oh well, you lost. Win the next two. End the first.
0: Mize and Skubal on the mound.
1: Win the next half on a winning note.
0: It is very much the test, like you said, because they're playing well. They finally figured out the American League, but it's not a good league. It's not. And so, can you beat actual quality teams? You know, unless you're playing Tampa Bay, which we won that series.
1: Yeah, we
0: so,
1: did.
0: So, like, you know, we can beat any American League team. No one scares us. But if you somehow find your way to the World Series, are you going to get blown out by the Phillies or the Dodgers? You know, we're going to find that out.
1: Let's hope not.
0: Thanks, Austin.
1: Thanks, Nick.
0: That's all the time that we have for today's show. Thank you, as always, for listening. I'll be back on Monday with more of the news you need to know. 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

0: Secretary of State stepping in. You may recall we talked about it recently. The unbelievable, unconscionable, but I suppose in the context of this version of the Democrat Party, understandable thing. Tim Walz, that close to becoming your vice president, right? Takes a look at this guy, an illegal alien, who had raped a 10-year-old girl and then continued to do so for 2 years. And he took a look at this illegal alien child rapist. And he pardoned him. You know, the illegal alien child rapist did say, after all, hey, it's just a cultural thing. I didn't know it was wrong. That's what we do back home, you know, Laos? Yeah. So he pardoned him so he could be free on the streets of Minnesota again. So what we learned today is that you had Rubio that immediately stepped in, ended up getting the information for this guy, ended up getting ICE in, ended up getting him detained, and he has been deported. So now you have the illegal immigrant child rapist who is back home, where apparently it's culturally acceptable to rape 10-year-olds. If you're to take him at face value, as Tim Walz did, thought it was cool. This version of the Democrat Party is the most dangerous yet. What has to be wrong with you? What has to be broken in the brain for you to ever do something like that? Who in their right mind would put an illegal alien child rapist in somebody else's community in proximity to other children? Tim Walz, that close to being the vice president, the governor of Minnesota. This version of the Democrat Party, the most dangerous yet. The establishment is that dangerous. Be right back.
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6: The NASDAQ and the S&P 500 end the week slightly higher, both up between 1% and 2%. Facebook parent company Meta was the week's big winner, rising 6%. Bank of America analysts said the company's AI infrastructure costs were lower than expected. The Wall Street Journal says Apple has sued OpenAI, saying the company stole Apple trade secrets. According to the suit, two OpenAI employees who used to work for Apple were involved. And a top economist warns that inflationary pressures are here for a while, even though gas prices are falling. Conference Board Chief Economist Dana Peterson says global trade and geopolitical problems

0: pushing prices higher. That's your Fox Business Report. I'm Roger Stern, invested in you.
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3: Fox News, I'm John Saucier. Senator Bill Hagerty, our guest on Fox Business, talking about diplomatic efforts between the United States and Iran. It comes as President Trump officially has declared the ceasefire with Iran over following a week of retaliatory strikes in near the Strait of Hormuz.
4: We're basically back at a point of negotiating from a position of strength, letting the Iranians know how it's going to be. And look, we tried to allow them to behave like a normal country. It seems to be beyond them to do that. So we're moving to plan B.
3: Despite the dissolution of this ceasefire, some reports indicate Iran has requested another round of talks, which are tentatively projected to take place next week in Switzerland. President Trump says he will not sign a sweeping housing affordability bill in protest of Congress not approving a strict voter ID bill that does not have enough support to pass. Nevertheless, the housing measure will become law. Even without the president's signature, he has 10 days to issue a veto to stop the measure. He says he won't do that. 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
6: Sunny skies this afternoon as highs remain near 80 or at least in the upper 70s. Overnight, we do drop to a low near 60. Some cloud coverage tonight, but very nice on this weekend. Sunny on Saturday with a high in the mid 80s. Should be even warmer by Sunday with highs in the upper 80s and plenty of sunny blue skies. And we should even hit the 90s by next week. That is your latest weather forecast on 1023, 1033 FM, 1270 AM, Triple Talk, WMKT.
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4: Negotiations continue. I'm Lisa Lacera, Fox News. Qatari mediators are in Iran as the U.S. and Tehran attempt to restart negotiations. But there's a catch as the U.S. calls on Iran to publicly declare the Strait of Hormuz is open and guarantee an end to all attacks on commercial shipping.
5: This week, the president said the memorandum of understanding between the U.S. and Iran was over as Iran continued attacking tankers in the Strait of Hormuz. After the president left the NATO summit, CENTCOM confirmed the U.S. had engaged in targeted strikes on Iran. Now, President Trump says the ceasefire is over. However, a senior U.S. official now says Iran's attacks on ships this week were from a rogue faction of Iranian hardliners who were trying to sabotage the ceasefire talks. Those talks continue, but the U.S. is now demanding Iranian officials issue a statement making it clear the Strait of Hormuz is open. The president also this week said he remains number one on Iran's kill list.
4: Fox's Jessica Rosenthal. The pretrial hearing for Tyler Robinson, the man suspected of killing Charlie Kirk on a college campus in Utah last September, is wrapped up.
6: Looking ahead to next steps, both sides will need to submit briefs to Judge Tony Graff and then return to court for oral arguments on September 1st. The delay is not sitting well with Erica Kirk, who's been in the courtroom every day. And in a new motion, the Kirk family is asking the judge to file his probable cause determination by September 1st.
4: Fox says Claudia Cowan in Provo. Robinson is charged with aggravated murder and has not entered a plea. Days after a former girlfriend accused him of rape, Graham Plattner has formally submitted paperwork to withdraw from Maine's Senate race. In his letter to the Secretary of State's office, which he posted on social media, Plattner wrote, "The people who nominated him voted for a new kind of politics that's representative of people in the real world. Maine's

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0: We have to begin to win anybody who's persuadable in this country. And not just for an election cycle, but so that people will not take a look at somebody who has a Nazi tattoo, has a history of abusing women, says F ICE and Free Palestine, and goes, yeah, give me that guy. That's who I want to represent me in the United States Senate, in a state that is not even known for being a radical state. This is the state of the Democrat Party. They're dangerous. The establishment to the socialist, there isn't much distance. The AOC to Chuck Schumer, there's not much distance. Mom Donnie, how is he altogether that much different than, say, Mark Kelly in Arizona? This is the important thing. There aren't moderates in the Democrat Party. The party is dangerous. The votes are consistent. They voted to defund Homeland Security. They voted to defund Border Patrol and ICE. Literally, John Fetterman is the only one who speaks out differently these days. And even then, his votes too often go the other way. Coming up, the MOU isn't over, and Trump, he knows what to do. Brian Mudd in for Mark Levin.
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7: I'm Stuart Varney, and this is the Fox Business Report.
8: The Dow S&P 500 and the NASDAQ end the day slightly higher. The Dow up 150, the S&P 32, and the NASDAQ rose 75. For the week, it was the S&P and the NASDAQ that rose. Tech stocks were the week's biggest gainers. The housing market may be picking up this summer. The Wall Street Journal quotes a mortgage data company as saying that the volume of people locked in to buy homes rose to its highest level in more than 3 years in June. That's up 14% from a year earlier. The FDA may modify regulations so we are less dependent on foreign-made medications. The agency would streamline processes for U.S. companies so they can turn out more drugs while toughening the regulations for foreign manufacturers. That's your Fox Business Report. I'm Roger Stern, invested in you.
7: 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Trey Yingst, joining us from Tel Aviv, Israel.
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1: Fox News. I'm Carmen Roberts. The judge in the case of the man accused of killing Charlie Kirk locks down on how the media can use cameras in the courtroom after some evidence was shown.
2: Effective immediately, members of the media shall no longer capture or broadcast any exhibits displayed by the parties during today's proceedings.
3: Prosecutors then asked for the judge to determine the evidence against Tyler Robinson was overwhelming, end the preliminary hearing, and order a trial. The judge allowed the defense attorneys to continue calling witnesses.
1: Fox's Jessica Rosenthal. President Trump acknowledges Iran's plotting to kill him.
4: I don't really care because I'm doing my job and I'm doing it, I hope, better than anybody's ever done it.
5: The president told the New York Post that he's aware of the general overall threat that exists from Iran.
1: Fox's David Spont. The president says if Iran succeeds, there will be, in his words, hell to pay. 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
7: For the rest of tonight, seeing clearing skies throughout the night, lows near 60, temps warming through the weekend. Expect sunshine on Saturday, high of 85, even warmer on Sunday, highs in the upper 80s with more sun, and could even be in the lower 90s to start next week with more sunshine on Monday and Tuesday. That's your forecast on Triple Talk, WMKT.
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0: Sanctions were reimposed on Iranian oil. It means that Iran cannot sell oil at market rates to legitimate trade partners. What does that mean? It means they have to go back to selling their oil exclusively at half price to China. But the oil is still flowing. So that's part of the reason, the Iranian oil being back in the market, that prices are down the way they are. So the oil is still flowing. It's still getting out there, keeps the price down, but Iran gets half of what they were getting for it. And that will wind down on July 17th, a week from today, unless something changes between now and then. That's the most recent carrot that Trump has dropped out there. Here's what hasn't happened. The reimposing of a blockade. It's all part of keeping the price of gas down. I'll tie the rest of this together next. I'm Brian Mudd, in for the great one.
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7: Day of testimony. I'm Lisa Lacera, Fox News. The last bit of evidence entered into the record at the preliminary hearing for Tyler Robinson, the man accused of killing Charlie Kirk on a college campus in Utah last September.
8: An ATF report could not positively link the bullet recovered from Charlie Kirk's autopsy to the rifle tied to Robinson. But the prosecution countered the report was inconclusive because the bullet had broken into fragments.
7: Fox's Claudia Cowan in Provo. The judge has said he will decide in September on a trial. Robinson is charged with aggravated murder. He has not entered a plea. The U.S. is demanding Iran make a public statement saying the Strait of Hormuz is open and that ships crossing the corridor won't be attacked anymore. That's according to the Associated Press. Those officials also say a rogue faction of Iranian hardliners are trying to sabotage the ceasefire as negotiations resume.
9: Qatari negotiators, supported by the U.S., arrived in Iran with the goal of de-escalation and a return to talks. President Trump posted that Iran requested more talks, but the United States has stated to them in no uncertain terms that the ceasefire is over.
7: Fox's Mike Tobin in Tel Aviv. President Trump has said he will not sign the housing affordability bill in protest of Congress not approving the SAVE Act, which requires identification and proof of citizenship to vote. The housing measure could still become law even without the president's signature, as he's had 10 days to issue a veto. Senate Majority Leader John Thune has said there's not enough vote to support the SAVE Act. He starred as paramedic Johnny Gage on the 1970s paramedic drama Emergency. Randolph Mantooth has died. His brother says he died yesterday at a hospice facility in Ventura, California, adding he had been ill for a number of years. After his work on Emergency, Mantooth appeared in a number of soap operas, including Loving, General Hospital, and One Life to Live. Randolph Mantooth was 80. 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